0: stating that anti-Zionism can constitute anti-Semitism. The statement says Zionism is central to Jewish identity and affirms the Jewish people's right to self-determination in Israel. The declaration comes as the debate over Zionism continues within the American Jewish community. This is SRN News. President Trump is expanding access to America's public lands and waters with new executive orders aimed at hunters, anglers, and outdoor businesses. Correspondent Richard Boyd reports.
1: The orders promote hunting access, habitat management, youth and veteran programs, and more science-based fisheries policy. They also target regulations officials say restrict recreational fishing and burden coastal communities. America's outdoor recreation economy generates more than $1.2 trillion per year and supports over 5 million jobs. Conservation and sportsmen's groups are praising this move, saying hunters and anglers are among America's greatest conservationists. President Trump says he's putting the American outdoorsman first. Richard Boyd reporting.
0: It's pumpkin spice season once again, and that's because the official start of autumn is this Tuesday. That's when the fall equinox occurs in the Northern Hemisphere. More details at srnnews.com.
2: Here is your forecast on WZYN, the old ship of Zion. Partly cloudy sky in Valdosta with an isolated shower or storm possible, lower 70s. Chance of seeing showers and storms on Monday with a high just over 90. In Forsyth, we should see partly cloudy skies, upper 60s. Chance of isolated showers or storms on Monday, a high will be just over 90. I'm meteorologist Sally Russell on WZYN and online at WZYN.org.

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0: Thank you for listening to another Everlasting Truth broadcast, where we give you everlasting truth in an ever-changing world. With Caleb Osteen, pastor of Calvary Baptist Church in Live Oak, Florida. 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
1: Zechariah chapter number 9, as well as Matthew 21. And these two passages play into one another, and oftentimes what you find, and I've been teaching this in the Bible Institute up in Valdosta, been teaching on an Old Testament survey, and so just dealing with the Old Testament, and what you find most of the time is if you don't understand anything about the Old Testament, the New Testament is either going to puzzle you, or you're going to be left just missing a lot of detail. And so we're going to read something in the New Testament. We're going to be in Matthew 21, but in order to understand what's happening in Matthew 21, you have to understand first the prophecy that was made in Zechariah 9, because Matthew 21 is nothing more than a fulfillment of that prophecy from Zechariah chapter number 9. Now, you need to understand that in the Old Testament, God had a covenant people. And it was not the Gentile people, it was the Jewish people. He had a special place for the Israeli people. He established them as a nation. He called them unto himself. He sanctified them and gave them a law. And they were in covenant with him. But throughout Jewish history, they would have moments of obedience and God would greatly bless the land. But then consequently, they would have moments of severe disobedience and God would curse the land because of that. And we come to Zechariah in a time where they've been in a season of disobedience. They've been under the wrath of God, so to speak. If we were to look at what was going on in the Old Covenant, there was a severe captivity that took place where Babylon took all the Jewish people captive, pulled them out of their land and everything else. And Israel, towards the end of the Old Testament, is still recovering from the captivity. We know that they did get out of it. Babylon was succeeded by an empire called Persia. And when Persia defeated Babylon, Persia let many of the Jews go back to their homeland. And the book of Ezra and Nehemiah is all about that return, where they're actually rebuilding the city because it got destroyed when they were taken captive. And so they're rebuilding it. But as the Old Testament closes out, even moving through the minor prophets like Amos, Nahum, Zechariah, Malachi, all those books that you can't ever find in your Bible, they're recovering from the captivity and they are trying to get everything back in order. And the truth of the matter is, before the captivity, they were a nation of kings. They had kings. If we were to read just before the captivity, you could go to 1st, 2nd Samuel, 1st, 2nd Kings, 1st, 2nd Chronicles, and you find king after king after king after king. But just before they went into captivity, the last king they had was a man by the name of Zedekiah. And when they went into captivity, they no longer had Jewish kings. They had people ruling over them. They had Babylon. They had Persia. And after the captivity, they didn't have another king. The kingdom was never reinstated in Israel like it was before the captivity. But they had been made a promise. And that promise was a Messiah who would come. And that promise was that when that Messiah came, he would be that king that they were looking for. He would be the one who would restore the kingdom unto Israel. And that's why if you're familiar with Acts chapter number 1, right before Jesus ascends, his disciples come up to him and they ask him, they say, "Wilt thou at this time restore again the kingdom unto Israel?" You see, they said, "You're the Messiah. I know you're ready to get out of here. You're about to ascend. So are you going to do this real quick before you go? Because you're the Messiah. You're supposed to be our great king who liberates us." All throughout the Gospels, we see moments where the Jewish people would flood Jesus and they would try to usher him in as king. And he would say, "No, now's not my time." Or Jesus would hide from the people. You know why he would do that? Because he knew if they saw him as Messiah, they would try to usher him into his kingdom. And it was not time for that. Because before he could be a king, he had to bear a cross and he had to be crucified. And then that was the first coming. And the second coming is when he will come as a king. But they didn't understand that. They didn't get the whole first coming thing. They said, "You're our Messiah. Our Old Testament prophets told us that you would be a king. So we're ready for you to fix our nation, to redeem Israel, to deliver us from the captivity and the bondage of Rome." Because that's really all Israel had done, when she had bounced from one lord to another. Babylon lorded over her, and then Persia, and then Rome was ruling the world, and they're under the thumb of Rome as the book of Matthew opens up in the New Covenant. And so they're ready for somebody to get them back out, get them on their own, establish them as a kingdom, and they're ready to have their own king again. So when Jesus comes, it's what they're looking for. And this is prophesied of and Zechariah 9. That's the background. Look at Zechariah 9 and look at verse number 8. The Bible says, "And I will encamp about mine house because of the army, because of him that passeth by, and because of him that returneth, and no oppressor shall pass through them anymore, for now have I seen with mine eyes." Now, you don't understand it because you haven't read the context, but he's talking about a time of national restoration for Israel, where he's going to deliver Israel and he's going to restore Israel. Verse number 9 says, "Rejoice greatly, O daughter of Zion." That's Jerusalem. "Rejoice greatly, O daughter of Zion. Shout, O daughter of Jerusalem. Behold, thy king cometh unto thee. He's just and having salvation, lowly, riding upon an ass, and upon a colt, the foal of an ass." And so when they saw the Messiah, they understood Zechariah 9 told them that he would be a great king. And they knew that their Messiah, when he showed up, according to Zechariah 9:9, he was going to show up on what? A donkey. That's the way that he was going to ride in. That's the way that he was going to enter. This was prophetic. And in Matthew 21, what happens? Jesus rides into Jerusalem on a donkey. And they immediately recognize and say, they say, "Wait a minute, that's him. That's the one we've been waiting on. That's the Messiah." And in chapter number 9, they recognize, he's a king. Let's usher him in to the kingdom. And so as we read Matthew 21, what you see is a group of people worshiping, reverencing, and honoring the Lord Jesus Christ as king. And I'll be honest, I think there are some things that we can learn about how to exalt Christ as king, how to worship him as king from what they're doing. You see, I think we can parallel what they did when they recognized his kingship. The way they responded was an act of honor. It was an act of reverence as they exalted him as he rode in. And I think that's what we call worship, right? When we honor, when we reverence him as king, I think that's an act of worship. So we can take what they did in Matthew 21, and I believe with God's help, we can see some things about worship here in our context. No, Jesus is not riding through the doors on a donkey. No, we're not going to see him in that sense. But he is, in fact, here, and he is, in fact, king. And there are some things we can take from them and put in our context today. But let's read about it. Matthew 21, the fulfillment of what we read in Zechariah 9. Matthew 21, verse number 1, the Bible says, "And when they drew nigh unto Jerusalem, and were come to Bethphage, unto the Mount of Olives, then sent Jesus two disciples, saying unto them, Go into the village over against you, and straightway ye shall find an ass tied, and a colt with her. Loose them, and bring them unto me." We can see the stage being set. He's gathering the donkey. He's fulfilling the prophecy. "And if any man say aught unto you, you shall say, The Lord hath need of them, and straightway he will send them. All this was done, why? That it might be fulfilled which was spoken by the prophet, saying," and he quotes Zechariah 9:9, "Tell ye the daughter of Sion, Behold, thy king cometh unto thee, meek and sitting upon an ass, and a colt the foal of an ass." And the disciples went and did as Jesus commanded them, and brought the ass and the colt, and put on them their clothes, and they sat him thereon. So they have just now recognized this man as the fulfillment of Zechariah 9. They know now he is their Messiah. They know now he is their king, and they are now about to respond to him as such. And honestly, I think that's what worship is. It is when we respond to him as being the king that we believe that he actually is. How do they respond? Verse number 8. "Very great multitude spread their garments in the way. Others cut down branches from the trees, and they strawed them in the way. And the multitudes that went before and that followed cried, saying, Hosanna to the Son of David. Blessed is he that cometh in the name of the Lord. Hosanna in the highest. When he was come into Jerusalem, all the city was moved, saying, Who is this? And the multitude said, This is Jesus, the prophet of Nazareth of Galilee. Jesus went into the temple of God and cast out all them that sold and bought in the temple, and overthrew the tables of the money changers and the seats of them that sold doves. And he said unto them, It is written, My house shall be called the house of prayer, but you've made it a den of thieves. And the blind and the lame came to him in the temple, and he healed them. And when the chief priests and the scribes saw the wonderful things that he did, and the children crying in the temple and saying, Hosanna to the Son of David, they were sore displeased. And they said unto him, Hearest thou what these say? Jesus saith unto them, Yea, have you never read? Out of the mouth of babes and sucklings thou hast perfected praise." Let us pray. God, we are thankful for your word. Or truly we are thankful for your word, God. We're grateful that you've given us a divine revelation that's perfect and infallible. We're grateful that we don't have to wonder whether or not you really said this morning. But God, we can know this is thy word. Lord, thy word is sweet like a honeycomb, as the psalmist said. It is a lamp unto our feet. It is a light unto our paths. It is a way wherewithal a young man shall cleanse his way by taking heed thereto according to thy word. God, we're thankful for this morning, God, that we have a more sure word of prophecy. Thank you, Lord. And I pray, God, you'd take this word and we would heed it today. Lord, knowing that you can reveal yourself and your will to us through this Bible, I pray, Lord, that you'd do that today. Help me to be a faithful preacher of your word. God, illuminate it to me by your Spirit that I might say the things you want me to say, that I might be moved about by the Holy Ghost to present your word in a way that you see fit. Help me to say all the things you want said and none of the things that you desire to be left out. Your will be done. You be lifted up. Work a heart of worship in these people and those that hear, and use it for thy glory. In Jesus' name, amen. In this text, once again, it goes without saying because we've already introduced it, but we see some things that we can glean about worship. Now that we understand the historical background, now that we understand the prophetic fulfillment of the text, there are some things that we can begin to understand about how they honored, how they reverenced, how they exalted Christ as King, and therefore how you and I can exalt Him as King. And we start in verse number 8 with that, having the background under our belt. And we see what I've titled the components of worship. The components of worship. You see, if you are going to worship, there are some things that are necessary for you to have present with you. There are some things that you must bring to the table. And I would say this, they're not physical objects. Back then, they had components of worship. They had to bring offerings. They had to bring sacrifices. They had to bring, meat offerings. They had to bring drink offerings. They had to bring animal offerings and all these things. And there were components that were necessary for worship. But in this day and time, we need not bring those things. Jesus has fulfilled all of that for us. So we're not bringing physical objects. But I do think that we have to bring our heart and bring it in the right manner in order for us to worship. There are some components that are necessary within inside of us for us to worship. You see, you can sit here and externally raise your hands. You can sit here and externally say amen, hallelujah, glory to God, praise God. You can say all those things. You can sing the songs at the top of your lungs. But if you're not right in here and you didn't bring the right component to the table, you're making noise, but you're not really worshiping. Worship goes far beyond the external and it moves into the internal, and our heart must be right if we're going to have worship. There's some components. First components I see in verse number 8 are the fact that we must bring submission, subordinates, and sacrifice, all three to the table. Submission, subordinates, and sacrifice. Listen, if you come to Christ to worship Him, but you're not submitted to Him, you're fooling yourself. You're not worshiping. If you come to Christ and you're not subordinate to Him, you're not worshiping. If you come to Christ and you don't have any sort of sacrifice, you're not worshiping. Now, once again, I'm not talking about bringing an animal. That's fulfilled. But it will cost you something to worship. That idea is all through the Old Testament. Do you know why God set it up where you had to bring an offering to worship? Because it's sacrifice. It's ingrained in what worship is. An offering, a sacrifice is always a part of it. And we see that in verse number 8 where it says, in a very great multitude, what did they do? They spread their garments in the way. Now, you're probably wondering, what does that got to do with submission, subordinates, and sacrifice? Well, you have to understand what that meant. Why did they spread their garments in their way, and what does that have to do with worship? Well, during this time, biblical times, if a king made an entrance as an act of honor, that's what the people would do. They would take their clothes and they would pull them off. I'm not talking about all their clothes. It's not that they would be naked, but they would take their outer garment and they would throw them down on the ground for the king to walk upon. It was a sign of honor and respect, saying, you're worthy. I don't want you to have to walk on this dirt. I don't want you to have to walk on this defiled ground. So I'm going to lay down a barrier between you and that ground. And it was a sign of exalting the king. If we go back to 2 Kings chapter 9, I'm going to read this very quickly, so if you don't get there before me, that's okay. You can just hear me. But 2 Kings chapter 9 and verse number 13, the Bible says that this was a part of the custom. 2 Kings 9:13, then they hasted and took every man his garment and put it under him on the top of the stairs and blew with trumpets, saying, Jehu is king. When Jehu was established as the king of Israel, what they did was they took their garments and they threw it underneath him for him to walk up the stairs on. And so Matthew 21, when they're throwing garments down, what they're doing is they are recognizing him as the king, just like they did with Jehu. They are saying, this is the one who is supposed to come, and we honor him as if he is the king. But why does throwing out your clothes before a king show honor? What is it about that? What is that connection, right? We understand that it showed honor and that's what they meant it for, but why? How does that equate to honor? And you need to understand something about clothes back then. During those times, clothes or a good garment was extremely valuable. You see, it wasn't like today where you had a closet full of clothes and you just got to choose something different every day. No, clothes were a big deal. And if you had garments, you took care of them. They were a sign of worth. They were a sign of value. And they were extremely valuable to the people. And there's some things in the New Testament that we can read that will tell us that. I want you to think about this. People actually thought clothes were so valuable that they used it as a means of compensation when it came to court cases. If somebody sued somebody else, you could be liable for giving them your clothes if you lost the case. Listen to this, Matthew 5:40. And if any man will sue thee at the law and take away thy coat, let him have thy cloak also. So this was a means of compensation in a court case, that if you lost, instead of paying with money, you paid with your garment at times. You literally lost the shirt off your back, was how this went. Because it was a sign of value and prosperity during that time. Not only that, people would use clothes as a pledge for debt. Exodus 22:26 says, if thou at all take thy neighbor's raiment to pledge, thou shalt deliver it unto him by the time that the sun goeth down. The idea was, if you made a promise and you gave a pledge or a down payment, if you will, that said, hey, I'm going to be good on my word. Here's a pledge to let you know I'm invested. I'm going to do what I said. Instead of giving money, they would lay down their raiment, their garment, because it was seen as something valuable. And if you gave up your raiment, you knew they were coming back to make the deal. It was like a down payment. So during these times, garments had a sign of value. It was like compensation. It would be when they're taking their garments and throwing them down before Jesus, it would be the equivalent of you taking all the money out of your wallet and throwing it on the ground so he can walk on it. That's the idea behind it. It was almost a sense of currency, of value back then. And so if you and I were to take our money this morning and throw it down before Jesus so that he could walk on, I think there's a couple things that that would say. I think number one, it would say that Jesus, I'm submitted to you. I think what it would say is something along the lines of, I place myself and everything that belongs to me, no matter how valuable it is to me, I place it beneath your authority and you can walk on it. You can trample on it. You can tread it. No matter how expensive that garment is, no matter how much I like it, it belongs to you. Do with it what you will. I am submitted to you because you're my king. And what this tells us right here is that if we're ever going to come and worship, submission's got to be a part of the deal. We got to be willing to take ourselves and even the things that we value and even the things that we love and lay them down at his feet so he can do whatever he wants to do with it, even if it means trample upon it and walk on it. We are submitted to him and we honor him as king. And so if we are going to worship, you're going to have submission involved. Cannot worship God if you're not submitted to him. You know, if we're submitted to him, we'll obey him, right? There will be obedience. And so what that tells me is that if we're not going to submit, if we're not going to obey, we cannot worship. I want you to hear this passage, Psalm 29:2. Give unto the Lord the glory due unto his name. Worship the Lord in the beauty of holiness. Worship the Lord in the beauty of holiness. In other words, a part of worship is holiness, submission, obedience. This is a vital part of worship. And as a matter of fact, the Bible makes the case that you can do all the external things you want to. Go to Isaiah 1, by the way. You can do all the external things that you want to, but if you will not submit to him, you're not doing anything. You can raise your hands this morning and say amen. You can say praise God. You can sing the songs. You can do all that. You can lift your voice unto God. But if you are sitting here with sin dwelling in your hearts, disobedience, you're not submitted to him. He's not really your king. You're not worshiping. You're doing outward stuff that looks like worship, but you're not worshiping. You know, the nation of Israel had a problem with this because once again, Israel had times of severe disobedience. But the whole time they disobeyed, they continued on with their religious formats. They would keep bringing the sacrifices. They would keep singing the songs. They would keep going to the tabernacle. They still did all those things. They just left and lived in rebellion and worshiped other gods at the same time. And it was one of those times in Isaiah chapter number 1 that the Lord addresses. Israel has been disobedient, but they're still continuing on. They're still so-called worshiping externally. And I want you to hear what the Lord says about this. Isaiah 1, and look at verse number 11. God says, "To what purpose is the multitude of your sacrifices unto me, saith the Lord? I am full of the burnt offerings of the rams and the fat of fed beasts. I delight not in the blood of bullocks or of lambs or of he-goats. When you come to appear before me, who hath required this at your hand to tread my courts? Bring no more vain oblations." Do you know what we do when we sit here with sin in our heart, but we still want to sing unto God? It's a vain oblation. It's an empty offering that means nothing to Him. Incense, verse 13, is an abomination unto me. The new moons and Sabbath, the calling of assemblies, I cannot away with. It is iniquity, even the solemn meeting. Now, does God have a problem with the Sabbaths and incense and oblations? No, He's the one that told them to do those things, right? That was all part of His covenant with the Jewish people. His issue is not with the fact they're burning incense. His issue is the fact that they're burning incense and living in sin at the same time. That's the issue. And He says, if you're going to live in sin, then just stop with the incense business. Let's just quit the sacrifices, quit the offerings. You're not accomplishing anything. He goes on to verse 14, "Your new moons, your appointed feasts, my soul hateth." Listen to that. He says, "I am sick. I hate your attempt at worship." He said, "There are trouble unto me. I am weary to bear them. And when you spread forth your hands, I will hide mine eyes from you. Yea, when you make many prayers, I will not hear. Your hands are full of blood. Wash you, make you clean, put away the evil of your doings from before mine eyes. Cease to do evil, learn to do well, seek judgment, relieve the oppressed, judge the fatherless, plead for the widow. Come now, let us reason together, saith the Lord. Though your sins be as scarlet, they shall be white as snow. Though they be red like crimson, they shall be as wool." What He just said there was, until you get ready to come and confess your iniquity, repent, surrender it into my hands and get right, you cannot worship me. And as a matter of fact, I'm sick of you trying to worship me and hold on to your sin at the same time. That's what He's saying. And so when Matthew 21 rolls around and they're throwing their garments down, I think they're saying, "I'm submitted to you because I'm taking the most valuable things that I have and I'm throwing it at your feet for you to do whatever you want to do with it." Not only did them throwing their garments down say that they were submitted, but I believe it said that they were subordinate. Here's what I mean by that. Subordinate is a very simple word. Sub means under. Ordinate speaks of order. That means in a list of order, I'm at the bottom of the list, you're at the top, right? Subordinate. That's what the word means. Now, if the king comes along and you take your valuable possessions and you throw them down for him to walk on, you know, they threw their garments. I like this coat. I just bought this coat this week. I love you guys, but I'm not going out there in the grass and throwing my jacket down for you to trample on. You're equal to me. You're the same as me. Why would I take my coat and waste it? But now if Jesus showed up, this jacket really don't mean much of nothing, does it? Because He's greater than you. He's greater than me. He's worth it. You see, it symbolized the fact that they recognized He was greater. He was not a normal man, and that they were underneath Him. They were beneath Him. They were subordinate. You know, a part of worship is recognizing that God is greater than us. And this is why a lot of our worship, our music, our hymns, our songs, they revolve around that theme, right? We just sang a song, "How Great Thou Art." We're subordinate to you. We're not great. You're great. Much of our worship revolves around that. In Matthew 21, when they threw their garments down, that's what they're saying. That's what they are making the case of. So it says, "I'm submissive to you." It says, "I'm subordinate to you." Not only that, though, it says, "I'm willing to sacrifice for you. I'm willing to take the most expensive thing that I got, my sense of value, my source of value, my thing that I think is worth something, and I'm throwing it at your feet." We talked about it would be like taking your wallet out, throwing all your money on the ground, and giving it up for Him. I'm willing to sacrifice. Can I say, really, anything you do that requires worship so you can serve God is an act of worship? When you pull the money out of your wallet and you put it in that plate and you don't give it because the church said you need to, the Bible said the Lord loveth a cheerful giver, okay? According to as every man purposeth in his heart, so let him give. I don't want you to give out of obligation. I don't want you to do it because you got to. I want you to do it because you love Him and you want to do it. And when you open up your wallet and you give something and you don't give it because of Calvary Baptist Church, you don't give it because of me, but you give it because of Him and you want to further His work and you sacrifice financially, that's an act of worship. When you give up your time to come sit in the house of God and you don't do it because somebody expects you to, because somebody made you, but because you want to be here with Him and you're giving up other plans. You're giving up on going to the river. You're giving up on going to the hunting woods. You're giving up on going to the family function. You're sacrificing. That's worship. That's what they're doing. They're giving things up. So in order to worship, there's some components that are necessary. Subordinates, submission, sacrifice. You know, there's this whole idea out now, and I know I've made this statement several times, but I'll make it again, but because it blows me away that people actually think this stuff is real. But you know, you got this whole deal with Jelly Roll now, and he's supposedly singing worship songs. You know, Jelly Roll, if he doesn't repent, get saved, and get born again, has never worshiped a day in his life. You say, well, he says the right words. What does the Bible say? Don't matter about your words. If he's not submitted to Jesus Christ, I don't care how much he gets on stages. I don't care how many millions of people he stands in front of. I don't care how many times he says Jesus. I don't care about any of that. He can raise his hands all that he wants to, but until his heart is submitted to Jesus Christ, he isn't worshiping, and it's a vain oblation before God. And yet people are flocking to it in masses thinking, oh, this is a great worship movement. He's worshiping the Lord. If that's the case, then every country music singer is a worship leader too, because they all do it at times. Every single one of them, they sing blasphemous, God-hating music, God-defying music, and then in the next song, they want to talk about how they love the Lord and how they're thankful for this and thankful for that. That's not worship, because worship is a matter of the heart. And if you come and you lift the hands, but you don't submit the heart, you're not worshiping. But lest we take off on Jelly Roll too much, let's remember how many times have we sat on pews and sang songs, and our heart wasn't submitted. We're not worshiping. We're not worshiping. You say, does that mean I shouldn't sing? No, that's not what that means. That means you should get right, then sing.

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0: Deseret News, I'm Mary Rose. As artificial intelligence panic grows, one prominent Trump advisor is urging the administration not to overreact.
1: Anthropic CEO Dario Amodei warns that advanced AI may pose serious risks. But David Sachs pushes back, arguing companies shouldn't use fear to demand cartels or government approval before launching products. Sachs says existing antitrust and product liability laws are enough, and that Washington should avoid unnecessary regulation. The bigger danger, he says, may be falling behind China. For President Trump, the message is simple. Keep America innovating and let Congress handle the rest. Richard Boyd reporting.
0: Democrats are doubling down in Michigan, pouring millions into a Senate race Republicans see as a major pickup opportunity. Correspondent Ron Taylor reports.
2: According to Axios, Senate Majority PAC aligned with Chuck Schumer is spending another $10 million to support Abdul El-Sayed, bringing its Michigan spending to $30 million. Sayed says every path to a Democratic Senate majority runs through Michigan. Republicans are backing former Congressman Mike Rogers and see the race as a chance to flip the seat. The massive spending signals Democrats may be worried about their candidate choices. Ron Taylor reporting.
0: ICE agents reportedly shot a man in Austin, Texas Sunday. The man was taken to the hospital, though the extent of his injuries are still unclear. The circumstances surrounding the shooting are also unknown. The U.S. says it killed four people in an airstrike on a drug boat in the Caribbean. U.S. Southern Command made the announcement in a post on Saturday and said confirmed intelligence revealed that the vessel was involved in narco trafficking. This is SRN News. A missionary is joining the U.S. Commission on International Religious Freedom.
3: Andrew Brunson spent 2 years in a prison in Turkey before President Trump helped secure his release in 2018. Now he's joining an organization that tracks religious persecution around the globe and advises the government. Brunson was arrested by Turkish authorities and accused of being a terrorist. Turkey is becoming increasingly hostile to Christians under President Recep Erdogan, who is promoting conservative Islam. Michael Harrington reporting.
0: The Department of Health and Human Services is awarding funding to Alabama, Kansas, and West Virginia to expand the role of faith-based groups in preventing substance abuse among young people. The grants are part of the Partnership for Success program with Robert F. Kennedy Jr., saying trusted faith leaders can play a key role in helping children grow up free from addiction. This is SRN News. The Texas Department of Transportation has paused issuing permits for flock cameras and other automated license plate readers along state roads.
4: The decision directed by Governor Greg Abbott doesn't affect cameras already installed. The agency confirmed the pause on Thursday. The cameras scan vehicles to compile license plate data, raising privacy concerns. Abbott's late August order blocked state funding for these cameras, leading to hundreds being shut down. City councils and county commissions have also unplugged cameras due to privacy concerns and misuse by law enforcement. Keith Peters reporting.
0: President Trump says he's converting his proposed triumphal arch in Washington, D.C. into a top-grade military complex. In a post Sunday, the president said he made the decision at the strong request of the U.S. military. More details.

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1: Here's your forecast on WZYN, the old ship of Zion. Partly cloudy sky in Valdosta with an isolated shower or storm possible, lower 70s. Chance of seeing showers and storms on Monday with a high just over 90. In Forsyth, we should see partly cloudy skies, upper 60s. Chance of isolated showers or storms on Monday, a high will be just over 90. I'm meteorologist Sally Russell on WZYN and online at WZYN.org.

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1: With SRN News, I'm Mary Rose. As artificial intelligence panic grows, one prominent Trump advisor is urging the administration not to overreact.
2: Anthropic CEO Dario Amodei warns that advanced AI may pose serious risks. But David Sachs pushes back, arguing companies shouldn't use fear to demand cartels or government approval before launching products. Sachs says existing antitrust and product liability laws are enough, and that Washington should avoid unnecessary regulation. The bigger danger, he says, may be falling behind China. For President Trump, the message is simple. Keep America innovating and let Congress handle the rest. Richard Boyd reporting.
1: Democrats are doubling down in Michigan, pouring millions into a Senate race Republicans see as a major pickup opportunity. Correspondent Ron Taylor reports.
3: According to Axios, Senate Majority PAC aligned with Chuck Schumer is spending another $10 million to support Abdul El-Sayed, bringing its Michigan spending to $30 million. Sayed says every path to a Democratic Senate majority runs through Michigan. Republicans are backing former Congressman Mike Rogers and see the race as a chance to flip the seat. The massive spending signals Democrats may be worried about their candidate choices. Ron Taylor reporting.
1: ICE agents reportedly shot a man in Austin, Texas Sunday. The man was taken to the hospital, though the extent of his injuries are still unclear. The circumstances surrounding the shooting are also unknown. The U.S. says it killed four people in an airstrike on a drug boat in the Caribbean. U.S. Southern Command made the announcement in a post on Saturday and said confirmed intelligence revealed that the vessel was involved in narco trafficking. This is SRN News. A missionary is joining the U.S. Commission on International Religious Freedom.
4: Andrew Brunson spent 2 years in a prison in Turkey before President Trump helped secure his release in 2018. Now he's joining an organization that tracks religious persecution around the globe and advises the government. Brunson was arrested by Turkish authorities and accused of being a terrorist. Turkey is becoming increasingly hostile to Christians under President Recep Erdogan, who is promoting conservative Islam. Michael Harrington reporting.
1: The Department of Health and Human Services is awarding funding to Alabama, Kansas, and West Virginia to expand the role of faith-based groups in preventing substance abuse among young people. The grants are part of the Partnership for Success program with Robert F. Kennedy Jr., saying trusted faith leaders can play a key role in helping children grow up free from addiction. This is SRN News. The Department of Transportation has paused issuing permits for flock cameras and other automated license plate readers along state roads.
5: The decision directed by Governor Greg Abbott doesn't affect cameras already installed. The agency confirmed the pause on Thursday. The cameras scan vehicles to compile license plate data, raising privacy concerns. Abbott's late August order blocked state funding for these cameras, leading to hundreds being shut down. City councils and county commissions have also unplugged cameras due to privacy concerns and misuse by law enforcement. Keith Peters reporting.
1: President Trump says he's converting his proposed triumphal arch in Washington, D.C. into a top-grade military complex. In a post Sunday, the president said he made the decision at the strong request of the U.S. military. More details at srnnews.com.
6: Here's your forecast on WZYN, the old ship of Zion. Partly cloudy sky in Valdosta with an isolated shower or storm possible, lower 70s. Chance of seeing showers and storms on Monday with a high just over 90. In Forsyth, we should see partly cloudy skies, upper 60s. Chance of isolated showers and storms on Monday, a high will be just over 90. I'm meteorologist Sally Russell on WZYN and online at WZYN.org.

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1: With SRN News, I'm John Scott. President Trump plans to meet with New York City Mayor Zoran Mamdani when Mr. Trump travels to the city for the upcoming UN General Assembly. The meeting set for Monday at Gracie Mansion, the mayor's official residence. Mamdani's communications directors say they'll discuss issues affecting the city. Their previous meetings have been cordial. A U.S. Immigration and Customs Enforcement officer shot and wounded a man in Austin, Texas, where anti-ICE protesters had gathered for hours. The Austin police chief said the man was in serious but stable condition. The 28-year-old Venezuelan man was in the country illegally. 18 suspects who were arrested in the July 2021 killing of Haitian President Jovenel Moïse are being extradited to the U.S. The suspects will be facing trial in Florida. This is SRN News.

From WZYN, we say hello to all of our new listeners in Forsyth, Georgia. We hope you'll receive a blessing from all the preaching and singing. Have a great day.

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1: That's our news. I'm Mary Rose. As artificial intelligence panic grows, one prominent Trump advisor is urging the administration not to overreact.
2: Anthropic CEO Dario Amodei warns that advanced AI may pose serious risks. But David Sachs pushes back, arguing companies shouldn't use fear to demand cartels or government approval before launching products. Sachs says existing antitrust and product liability laws are enough, and that Washington should avoid unnecessary regulation. The bigger danger, he says, may be falling behind China. For President Trump, the message is simple. Keep America innovating and let Congress handle the rest. Richard Boyd reporting.
1: Democrats are doubling down in Michigan, pouring millions into a Senate race Republicans see as a major pickup opportunity. Correspondent Ron Taylor reports.
3: According to Axios, Senate Majority PAC aligned with Chuck Schumer is spending another $10 million to support Abdul El-Sayed, bringing its Michigan spending to $30 million. Sayed says every path to a Democratic Senate majority runs through Michigan. Republicans are backing former Congressman Mike Rogers and see the race as a chance to flip the seat. The massive spending signals Democrats may be worried about their candidate choices. Ron Taylor reporting.
1: ICE agents reportedly shot a man in Austin, Texas, Sunday. The man was taken to the hospital, though the extent of his injuries are still unclear. The circumstances surrounding the shooting are also unknown. The U.S. says it killed four people in an airstrike on a drug boat in the Caribbean. U.S. Southern Command made the announcement in a post on Saturday and said confirmed intelligence revealed that the vessel was involved in narco trafficking. This is SRN News. A missionary is joining the U.S. Commission on International Religious Freedom.
4: Andrew Brunson spent 2 years in a prison in Turkey before President Trump helped secure his release in 2018. Now he's joining an organization that tracks religious persecution around the globe and advises the government. Brunson was arrested by Turkish authorities and accused of being a terrorist. Turkey is becoming increasingly hostile to Christians under President Recep Erdogan, who is promoting conservative Islam. Michael Harrington reporting.
1: The Department of Health and Human Services is awarding funding to Alabama, Kansas, and West Virginia to expand the role of faith-based groups in preventing substance abuse among young people. The grants are part of the Partnership for Success program with Robert F. Kennedy Jr., saying trusted faith leaders can play a key role in helping children grow up free from addiction. This is SRN News. The Texas Department of Transportation has paused issuing permits for flock cameras and other automated license plate readers along state roads.
5: The decision directed by Governor Greg Abbott doesn't affect cameras already installed. The agency confirmed the pause on Thursday. The cameras scan vehicles to compile license plate data, raising privacy concerns. Abbott's late August order blocked state funding for these cameras, leading

0: hundreds being shut down. City councils and county commissions have also unplugged cameras due to privacy concerns and misuse by law enforcement. Keith Peters reporting.
1: President Trump says he's converting his proposed triumphal arch in Washington, D.C. into a top-grade military complex. In a post Sunday, the president said he made the decision at the strong request of the U.S. military. More details at srnnews.com.
2: Here's your forecast on WZYN, the old ship of Zion. Partly cloudy sky in Valdosta with an isolated shower or storm possible, lower 70s. Chance of seeing showers and storms on Monday with a high just over 90. In Forsyth, we should see partly cloudy skies, upper 60s. Chance of isolated showers and storms on Monday, a high will be just over 90. I'm meteorologist Sally Russell on WZYN and online at WZYN.org.

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1: With SRN News, I'm John Scott. Ukrainian forces fired more than 1,000 drones at Russia overnight, including hundreds that were launched toward Moscow, as the Kremlin was wrapping up the third and last day of its parliamentary elections. Moscow's mayor described the wave of drones as the largest ever attack on the Russian capital and said there had been damage to the Moscow oil refinery. Reporters from CNN, MS Now, and Politico denied entry to the White House on Saturday. That's one day after President Trump announced he was barring the outlets for what he called a pattern of fake news. Quarterback injuries today in the NFL. The Commanders' Jaden Daniels dislocated his left elbow in a 37-20 loss to the Cowboys. And Chicago Bears quarterback Caleb Williams left the team's 9-3 loss to Minnesota in the fourth quarter with a right hamstring injury. This is SRN News.

0: Welcome to Sunday with Brother Dean from the White Horse Heights Baptist Church. And now, here's Brother Dean.
1: I greet you today in the name that's above every name, the wonderful, glorious, matchless name of Jesus. Hear the boys from Bryson City. Come on, fellas.

0: yes, amen, amen. 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
1: Do another chorus of that.
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While the water's good and hot, glory to God in the highest. 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

0: peace on earth and goodwill to men.
1: Yes!
2: Heavenly angels announced his arrival in the little town of Bethlehem. Hallelujah to the Lord, sing holy.
0: He was born to save the world from sin.
2: Glory to God in the highest glory. Hallelujah to the Lord, amen.
1: Yes, amen. Glory to God in the highest. Oh, he's worthy of all of our praise and adoration today.

amen. Howdy, neighbor. Welcome to Sundays with Brother Dean, coming to you from the White Horse Heights Baptist Church here in beautiful Greenville, South Carolina. It is a joy and a delight and a privilege to be able to come into your home, into your automobile, maybe down into a jail cell or a hospital room. Wherever you may be listening, I just want you to know I appreciate it. You could be watching other things. You could be listening to other things. But you've dedicated this 30 minutes to come in with us and sing along, shout along, and praise God along. And it's just a good place to be, and I'm glad to have you here. And so let me give you right now a warm, friendly, cordial invitation to come and visit the White Horse Heights Baptist Church. Now, we're located right off of White Horse Road in the Berea area of Greenville. If you're leaving Greenville on White Horse Road or Highway 25, you're coming out of Greenville, heading north. There'll be a large Walmart Supercenter on your right. It's going to be down in a little holler there, a great big one. But once you pass that Walmart, you'll go to the third red light. That'll put you at the corner of White Horse Road and Rangeview Circle. Now, we have a sign right there out there on the road. And so you can see that when you get up to it. You just take a right off of White Horse Road, just come to the top of the hill, two blocks, and you'll see the White Horse Heights Baptist Church. 10 o'clock's our Sunday school hour. 11 o'clock is Sunday morning preaching. 6 o'clock on Sunday night preaching, and Wednesday night at 7 o'clock Bible study and prayer meeting. And it'd be a joy to have you come and visit one of the friendliest churches in Greenville, the White Horse Heights Baptist Church. Well, let's see here. We've got to move on along. I want to send this song out. This is my favorite song by my favorite group and my favorite recording of it. Jesus is mine. And I'm glad, listen to me, I'm glad that Jesus is mine, but I'm more glad that I'm his. I've been bought. I've been bought with a price. I was coming over the road this morning, and it just hit me, the high price Jesus had to pay to keep my worthless, no good, sorry soul out of hell. And I'm so glad he did. I'm glad he came, willingly laid down his life, was buried, and 3 days later he arose. He arose, a mighty triumph for his foes. He arose, the victor from the dark domain, and he lives forever with his saints to reign. He arose. He arose. Hallelujah. Christ arose. And I'm glad. I'm glad I know who Jesus is. And I'm glad this today that we can come and we can just enjoy the blessings of God. I want to send this out to my good friend, Pastor Mark Spearman. This is, I believe, this one of his favorite songs as well. And I hope this will be a blessing. Jesus, he's mine. Man, I'm glad.

Oh, can somebody save him? Yes, he's mine. Yes, amen, amen. Love is so divine. Jesus is mine.

Yes, amen. Woo! Yes, glory. Glory. Turn that mule around, boys. We'll plow back to the barn.

0: Amen. Glory. Yes, Warner Robins Jordan. Praise the name of the Lord.
1: Thank you very much.
0: Amen. Well, I tell you, I don't know if they enjoyed them in Warner Robins any more than I did just a minute. That was a blessing to my heart. And I'm so glad that you're able to come. We're able just to share and to pray for one another and try to help one another. That's a great, great blessing from the Lord. And beloved, I'm in need of some crossbearers. These are people that support the ministry for $20 or more per month. And we send out a letter every other month now because postage is so incredibly high. And we put the envelopes in there, return envelopes, so you can get one. And all you have to do is just seal it, put a stamp on it, and it'll come right back to us. And so if you could help me by joining that Crossbearer Club, I would certainly appreciate it. We have five lovely gifts that we're going to send to you just immediately upon hearing that you're going to join up with us. We need your name, and we have a beautiful certificate that we'll put husband and wife or your name in Old English style print. And it's a beautiful parchment certificate. We'll send that out to you. We make sure that you give us your return address. And then we have the Crossbearer lapel pin paid in full. We have the Crossbearer bumper sticker. Jesus saves. Amen. And we have the Crossbearer seal that is on crack and peel paper. So you can put it on your refrigerator or put it in a flyleaf of your Bible. And when you see it, it'll remind you to pray for the ministry. And then we have two booklets that Dr. Walter Yancey put out for me. One of them is the three curses of Calvary. There were three things that Jesus faced hanging on the cross of Calvary. That was a curse. And I want to share that with you. And then the second booklet is, why do Christians have to suffer? Why does it seem like I'm getting by with meager fare? I'm struggling. My health's bad and my finances are bad and I'm just struggling with life. But yet I see the fella down the road. He never goes to church. I've talked to him maybe a couple times and he's a cusser and a drinker and carrying on. And it seems like he's just flying higher and higher and higher. Why, I don't understand it. Well, the Lord don't mean for us to understand everything. Some things we just have to take by faith. By faith, I'm trusting the Lord. And so join that Crossbearer Club. We'll ship this packet to you, and we'll appreciate hearing from you so very, very much. Also, September, if you haven't got my King James special, please let me encourage you to do so. Four great books on the defending the King James Bible, Dr. Waite and Dr. Hill. And then we have the great book that we have added with this, Dr. Bob Walker's book, Lest We Forget. And I had a dear brother write me this week and say, Brother Dean, I didn't know a lot about the King James, where we came from, how we got it, the writers, and all that went along with that. And he said, I got your book by Dr. Walker. I've been reading it. And he said, I understand things now clearer than I ever have in my life. And you will. Dr. Walker has written a wonderful book, and it'll be a blessing to you. So you can get, and then we've got a mystery book that we're going to send, and you can get all four of them for a love gift of $75. And dear friends, we are rapidly, rapidly coming to the end of the month of September, and I'm running behind. If you could help me, I would greatly, greatly appreciate it. Well, beloved, I'm going to close out with this one last song, and I hope and pray it'll be a real blessing to you. There's never been a time when God has not been faithful. There's never been a time He hasn't been there to see us through. Amen.
2: Are you weary from the battle you're fighting?
0: Yes, I am weary.

Dear friends, if you look back, you're going to find that there's never been a time when he hasn't been faithful. There's never been a time when God has not been there with what we need, with how much we need, for as long as we need. God has never let us down. God has never failed us. You know, it's an amazing thing. People can be done wrong by the world. I'm talking about used up. I'm talking about just getting your gut stomped out. And yet you go right on back to that same old wicked world so that they'll do it all over again. And they hurt you and they break your heart and they break your confidence and they just mess up so bad. But yet we drag right on back up and let them do it all over again. But listen, they'll have one misunderstanding with the Lord and God's doing something and he's working in their heart. But because he doesn't do it their way and do it when they say and where they say and how they say, they're going to give up. They're going to get angry and give up on God. Well, listen, you've got no reason to give up on God. You've got no reason not to trust him. Beloved, listen to me. As a boy, I came to him in a trembling state. I was scared, about halfway out of my mind, and I was struggling. Oh, but when my sweet mother took me to Jesus, and I confessed my sins, and I confessed him as my Savior, and I believed in my heart, and I confessed with my mouth, I'm glad that sin debt, that horrible burden of sin that I was carrying, was taken away. I don't mean it was put on hold or shoved in a closet somewhere. It's gone. You say, where? I don't know where they are. But I know this, I know where they were, and they're not there anymore. And I know who took them, and it was none other than my sweet Savior. Now, what he does with it, that's his business, but I'm glad his blood has washed my sins away. And I can pillow my head at night knowing that if I didn't wake up in the morning, I'd be in the presence of the Lord. I don't have a

0: He said, I prayed and I thought it was, but I just don't know anymore. And I said, well, listen, let's just ask God to save you now. If you are saved, it's not going to bother God to confirm it to you. And if you're not, you're getting in. So what do you have to lose? And I want to ask you that question in the remaining 2 minutes or so of this broadcast. Dear friends, what do you have to lose? So many times things come along and people try. I remember back many, many years ago, there's a big kit going around, and people were drinking barley green. And my wife would juice carrots and put that barley green in that carrot juice, and you thought you were going to die as you drank it. But it was the latest fad, and everybody was on board, and we went along until we didn't. And we gave it a try. Well, what do you have to lose trying Jesus? I promise you, you'll find in him a lot more than you will on that bar stool or that dance floor or that adulterous bed. I'm here to tell you, he can bring life. He can bring joy. He can bring satisfaction. He can make a difference in our lives. Now, beloved, God has never let you down. God never will. But, beloved, we have got to call upon him. We've got to trust him. We've got to believe in our heart and receive him as our Savior, and he'll wash our sins away. Real quickly in closing, Brother Dean will be at the Pickens County Camp Meeting. I'll be preaching this coming Thursday night and Friday night. If you get a chance, come on down to the old tabernacle, and that's the Pickens County Independent Baptist Camp Meeting, and this will be this Thursday and Friday. Lord willing, Brother Dean will be there, and we'll just ring it out with a shout, as Brother Mays used to say. I hope and pray the Lord will bless you and keep you. I pray his sweet face will shine upon you. And until the next broadcast, this Brother Scott Dean, pastor of the White Horse Heights Baptist Church, saying I love you, and may God in heaven richly bless you, my beloved.
1: 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The White Horse Heights Baptist Church is located at 421 Rangeview Circle in the Berea area, just off the White Horse Road. 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

Welcome to the Victory Bible Hour broadcast under the direction of Pastor Larry C. Moorlach. 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

functioning together in submission to Christ in everything. Then, number three, look at verse 25. I like this part. Redeeming love. That stands to reason in Ephesians chapter 5. Husband loves your wife. But it doesn't say wives love your husband. It says show them reverence. I saw that one day and got to studying that out, and I found out nowhere in the scriptures does God say, wife, love your husband. But it does say, submit yourself to him. But it tells the husband, love your wife. And I got doing the research on that, and I found out this. If that husband loves the wife as Christ loves the church and gave himself for that church, if he's willing to make a sacrificial lover and a sacrificial husband, then he'll do it God's way. And in submitting to God's will, he'll be the right kind of husband. And she'll love him for that. She won't go looking for anybody. She's got a goal mind in him. She'll stick with him through thick and thin. She'll stay there with him until death do them part. Because he's proven how much he loved her. Oh, Ruth, and think about Ruth, Boaz. Love at first sight. He laid eyes on her, but that's it. I mean, he separated her. He told his workers in the field, you drop some handfuls on purpose just for her. Don't let her glean in the corners. Put her in the field. Let her glean in the field. And she brought that half in. Naomi said, where in the world have you been today? Where'd you get that? Boaz. Oh, do you know who he is? He's the Redeemer. Redeeming love, verse 25. Husbands, love your wives, even as Christ also loved the church and gave himself for it. I'm not doing weddings anymore. I stopped that several years ago. Unless it's somebody that I know and they insist. I got to the place where it hurt me that they would lie to me in my office and tell me that they were saved when they were not, and so that we would marry them. It comes out, always comes out. You sure your sins will find you out. And I said, Lord, you know, I'm not qualified to know who's telling me the truth, and I'm just going to lay it aside. And so I've not done that. But in my counseling, when I'd counsel the young couple, one question I'd ask the young man every single time, I say, look at me. I'm going to ask you a sincere question, and you give me a sincere answer, because right here rests whether I'll do the wedding or not. And I'll look at him between Buck and Ben, and I'll say, are you willing to die for her? If you're not willing to die for her, I'm not going to perform the ceremony. Well, you've been a little ridiculous. No, I'm not. That's a scriptural truth. I'll lay my life down for Cindy. We've been married 53 years. I'd have done it when we first got. Yes, sir, I'd do it in a heartbeat because I love her. Care that much about her. Now, I might be a little hesitant about laying my life down for you, but not for her. And I meant my vows when we took them all those years ago. Still mean them. Redeeming love as Christ loved the church. Now, how much does he love it? You got all day? How much does he love the church? Now, when I say church, I'm not talking about our building. I'm not talking about the physical location. I'm talking about the body, the blood-bought, born-again believers. How much does he love the church family? Number one, he loved them so much to take their place on the cross. Number two, he loves them so much to put his spirit in them to help them. Number three, he's given the word to them to guide them in this journey. He's done everything that we need to be successful in our marriage to him, which is an espousal. The wedding won't take place till we get to heaven. It's just like the Jews, like Mary and Joseph. They were espoused. That binding was as strong as our marriage vows today. They hadn't performed the ceremony yet, but it was binding to them. So we are a spouse to him. That's binding. In heaven, the wedding will take place. What a time that's going to be.
Christ loved the church. How much does he love it? He's concerned about it every day that we live. Who do you think he's coming back for in the rapture? He's not coming back for this building. As a matter of fact, he's not coming back for any Ephesus. He's not coming back for any. You can have the most beautiful, elaborate place to worship with all the gold, frankincense, and myrrh. You can have it all. He's not coming for that. He's coming for the blood-bought, born-again body, which he's the head. That's how much he loves us. And gave himself for it. That sacrificial love. Are you willing to die? Are you willing to die for her? You want her to be your wife? You want her to be with you till the day your death separates you? Are you willing to die for her? If you're willing to die for her, then you're willing to live for her. Christ loved the church. That's the action. That's daily. That's living. Gave himself for it. That's past. He's done that. Doubly. He's already done that. Christ and his church. Redeeming love. Redeeming love. The kind of love that's unmerited. The kind of love that's not, we don't deserve it. And yet, he's unconditional in the love that he demonstrates. For God so loved the world. There's no question there. Behold, what manner of love the Father hath bestowed upon them. There's no question about his love. But God commended his love toward us, and while we were yet sinners, Christ died for us. No question there. And I find in 1 Corinthians chapter 13, as the Holy Spirit pins it, when it talks about that subject of love, there's a long list in that chapter that proves how much he loves us. Study that out. Number four, I'm talking about Christ and his church. Verse 26, that he might sanctify and cleanse it with the washing of water by the word, the purity of the church. Now let me pull my mule up right here a minute and just stop. God never intended for the church to be worldly. And he never intended for the world to be churchy. It's not his will. God intended and still does intend that the two remain separate. John said in Little John, we're not to love the world or the things in the world. If a man love the world, love the Father is not in him. But as believers, we love the church to keep it pure. Now, because of the process of time, the engagement has been offended. The marriage family, the institution, has been offended. Now you can have premarital sex. You can have all the perks of a union, marriage union, without being married. It don't work out. We say our goodbyes and go our separate ways. It's been defaced. It's been discouraged. It's been destroyed by some. But the church is to be pure. It's not to let any defilement enter into it. It's not to let anything that would come in that would distract and cause the doctrinal position to change to accommodate the incoming crowd. The church is to be chaste and pure at its presentation before God in the wedding that takes place in heaven. It used to be, and it's still that way for some, that when a young couple got married, the bride was a virgin and she wore the white gown clearly, distinctively, and stated, I'm pure, and my husband is going to take a woman that's pure. And the father says to the son, I want the bride
to be pure. I want the bride to be chaste. I want the bride to take care of itself, to cleanse itself, that he might sanctify and cleanse it with the washing of water by the word. God has given us a place to worship. He sealed us with the Holy Spirit of God, and he's given us his word. If we falter, if we stumble, if we might not slip, we confess it, blood washes it away, and we press on. The purity of the church. Now listen carefully to what I'm about to say. There'll be no whoremongers, sorcerers, molesters, murderers, liars in that bride. And they will not be in the body. Now, if they were a liar and saved, that's over. Forgiven. Because to be honest with you, nobody deserves to be in the family of God because of who we are. It's by the grace and mercy and compassion of Jesus Christ and the Father to forgive us of our sins, wipe the slate clean, and let us come in. Now that we're in, keep yourself pure. That's why we don't change the message. That's why we don't change our hymns. We're not going to change the method. It's not the power's never been in the preacher. The power's never been in you outside the fact that the Holy Spirit lives in you. The power is in the Spirit of God and the Word of God. When it's worship, we worship in spirit and in truth. And if you'll study that out, the word Spirit, that's the Holy Ghost. We have the Holy Ghost in us to worship. Truth, we have the Word of God. You can't worship Christ apart from the Scriptures and apart from the Holy Ghost. You must have both of them to worship. The purity of the church, it must be pure. Number 5, verse 27, the presentation of the church for somebody. Oh, the world mocks, just like they did Jesus when he's on the cross. They laughed him to scorn. Wanted nothing to do with him. And I said Wednesday night, what has Jesus, maybe been on the radio, what has Jesus ever done? What has he ever done to deserve the kind of hatred and the kind of slurs and mockery and just outright spite hurled against him? What has he ever done? Oh, he's Almighty God. He could snap his fingers and you stop breathing, but he hadn't done that. He could set you down in a heartbeat and you couldn't move a muscle, just that thing about what's around you. And he could do that, but he's given you liberty. You have a will that you can exercise. You have ears to hear, eyes to see, a mouth to speak, nose to smell. You can function. And even if you're hampered a little bit, you can still function with one of the senses. That there's a God that loves you. And I was telling a preacher friend yesterday on telephone. We were talking about a particular thing about what some people believe. And my statement in return was this. In their DNA, they know there's a God. In Romans chapter 1, in the creative act of God, they know there's a supreme being, just don't know who he is. But in them, they know and sense that there's a supreme being. That's why they cut out a tree and make a God out of it. Take a piece of granite and chisel a God out of it and fall down and worship. They know to do that. It's embedded in them. It's in their DNA. They just don't know who he is. We're called to tell them. The presentation. Verse 27. That he, now watch this, that he might present it, what, the church, the bride, to himself. To himself. Now give me just a little minute or two to go over. To himself. What does it mean, preacher? Well, the church is to be pure. Because when the church is called out, who do we go to? To him. And he's wanting that church to be presented to him pure and spotless. You see, it's all of God. He calls us out. We gather in the clouds. We go to the clouds to be with Jesus before we go to the third heaven. Before we go to the judgment seat of Christ, before we go to the marriage supper of the Lamb, we go to him first. That he might, Jesus, present the church to himself
a glorious church. It might not seem that way right now, but we are a glorious church. When you stop to consider all that Jesus Christ has done to make us glorious, when by right we deserve justice. I mean, he shed his own blood that is still so powerful and efficient and effective now that whosoever will can come and be saved and plunged beneath the crimson flow, which happened 2,000 years ago, and be saved. Of course, the blood's in heaven. The presentation of the church. It won't be an off-yellow. It won't be multicolored. We'll be presented with a robe of white, purity. Always in the Bible, white is purity. And we're clothed, the Old Testament, clothed in the garment of salvation, robed in the robe of righteousness in the new. We receive that robe, pure white, whiter than anything we've ever seen before. You'll have to be in a glorified body to enjoy that. Whiter than anything that can be man-made here. Purity. White. Why? Because the bride will be presented to himself. That's exactly what every groom does. That's exactly what every groom does when they stand in front of that crowd. He's here, best man in the court, whatever. Doors open up, here comes the bride. He's standing there, he's choking up. Oh, Lord, that kills me. He's choking up, about ready to cry, breaks out crying. He can't contain himself, and I can't swallow her. And all alone, he's saying, come, come to me. He's not verbally saying that, but his heart's thumping it out. Come to me. She's mine. She's my bride. She's coming to me. I'm taking her to myself. She's going to have my name. That he might present it to himself, a glorious church. Not having spot. And the word spot means not having anything to defile it. Wrinkle. It'll not have a fold in it.

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2: With SRN News, I'm John Scott. Yemen's Houthis say they attacked sensitive sites in the Saudi capital Riyadh on Saturday with missiles and drones hours after flames and a large plume of smoke were seen near the city's main airport. While the Iranian-backed Houthis have launched repeated attacks against Saudi Arabia since July, Saturday appeared to be their first reported strike on Riyadh. An Immigration and Customs Enforcement officer shot and wounded a man during a traffic stop in Austin, Texas, prompting an immediate law enforcement response and a large protest at that scene. He was taken to the hospital. He's listed in serious but stable condition. Reporters from CNN, MS Now, and Politico have been denied access to the White House. The actions escalated President Trump's long-running efforts to restrict news coverage by journalists because of their coverage, which he called fake news. This is SRN News.
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1: With SRN News, I'm John Scott. The conflict between Saudi Arabia and Iran-backed Houthi forces has sharply escalated. That's after a missile attack targeted Riyadh and Saudi oil infrastructure. Although Saudi Arabia said the missile was intercepted, explosions and a fire were reported near Riyadh's airport. While the Houthis claim responsibility for attacks on sensitive sites in Riyadh and Aramco facilities in Yanbu, the U.S. warned that the fighting could escalate rapidly and invite Americans to reconsider travel to the region. As artificial intelligence panic grows, one prominent Trump advisor urging the administration not to overreact.
2: Anthropic CEO Dario Amodei warns that advanced AI may pose serious risks. But David Sachs pushes back, arguing companies shouldn't use fear to demand cartels or government approval before launching products. Sachs says existing antitrust and product liability laws are enough, and that Washington should avoid unnecessary regulation. The bigger danger, he says, may be falling behind China. For President Trump, the message is simple. Keep America innovating and let Congress handle the rest. Richard Boyd reporting.
1: The White House says its government-wide fraud crackdown is delivering major results for American taxpayers. Bernie Bennett has more.
3: The Trump administration's fiscal year 2026 task force docket reports some $245 billion in estimated fraud recovery since January of 2025. Officials say just under $63 billion in fraud was stopped on an annualized basis, with $59 billion recovered through indictments and settlements. The docket lists 25 documented actions, including charges, suspensions, and new policies. Bernie Bennett reports.

0: Johnson was arrested by Turkish authorities and accused of being a terrorist. Turkey is becoming increasingly hostile to Christians under President Recep Erdogan, who is promoting conservative Islam. Michael Harrington reporting.
1: The Department of Health and Human Services is awarding funding to Alabama, Kansas, and West Virginia to expand the role of faith-based groups in preventing substance abuse among young people. The grant's part of the Partnerships for Success program, with HHS Secretary Robert Kennedy Jr. saying trusted faith leaders can play a key role in helping children grow up free from addiction. This is SRN News. James DeLaRico's lead in the Texas Senate race may not be as strong as media reports suggest, and new questions are putting his campaign under pressure. More from Bob Agnew.
2: Some political observers are challenging a Siena poll showing DeLaRico ahead of Ken Paxton, citing its small sample size. They question DeLaRico's claims of rejecting billionaire and dark money, pointing to high-dollar donors and Hollywood fundraisers. And an undercover video appears to show a pro-DeLaRico PAC paying organizers $25 per voter contacted, raising possible legal concerns. Paxton is demanding answers as the Texas Senate battle heats up. Bob Agnew reporting.
1: Several of the nation's largest left-leaning voter engagement and racial justice organizations are facing steep funding shortfalls and staffing cutbacks. Their financial woes are surfacing just as voting is getting underway for the midterm election. More details at srnnews.com.
3: Here is your forecast on WZYN, the old ship of Zion. Partly cloudy sky in Valdosta with an isolated shower or storm possible, lower 70s. Chance of seeing showers and storms on Monday with a high just over 90. In Forsyth, we should see partly cloudy skies, upper 60s. Chance of isolated showers or storms on Monday, a high will be just over 90. I'm meteorologist Sally Russell on WZYN and online at WZYN.org.

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1: With SRN News, I'm John Scott. The conflict between Saudi Arabia and Iran-backed Houthi forces has sharply escalated. That's after a missile attack targeted Riyadh and Saudi oil infrastructure. Although Saudi Arabia said the missile was intercepted, explosions and a fire were reported near Riyadh's airport. While the Houthis claim responsibility for attacks on sensitive sites in Riyadh and Aramco facilities in Yanbu, the U.S. warned that the fighting could escalate rapidly and invite Americans to reconsider travel to the region. As artificial intelligence panic grows, one prominent Trump advisor urging the administration not to overreact.
2: Anthropic CEO Dario Amodei warns that advanced AI may pose serious risks. But David Sachs pushes back, arguing companies shouldn't use fear to demand cartels or government approval before launching products. Sachs says existing antitrust and product liability laws are enough, and that Washington should avoid unnecessary regulation. The bigger danger, he says, may be falling behind China. For President Trump, the message is simple: keep America innovating and let Congress handle the rest. Richard Boyd reports.

0: Bernie Bennett reporting.
1: A big Sunday night football matchup in overtime in Kansas City. The Chiefs pull it out in overtime over the Colts. The final, 33-30. This is SRN News. A missionary is joining the U.S. Commission on International Religious Freedom. Michael Harrington has more.
2: Andrew Brunson spent 2 years in a prison in Turkey before President Trump helped secure his release in 2018. Now he's joining an organization that tracks religious persecution around the globe and advises the government. Brunson was arrested by Turkish authorities and accused of being a terrorist. Turkey is becoming increasingly hostile to Christians under President Recep Erdogan, who is promoting conservative Islam. Michael Harrington reporting.
1: The Department of Health and Human Services is awarding funding to Alabama, Kansas, and West Virginia to expand the role of faith-based groups in preventing substance abuse among young people. The grant's part of the Partnerships for Success program, with HHS Secretary Robert Kennedy Jr. saying trusted faith leaders can play a key role in helping children grow up free from addiction. This is SRN News. James Delarico's lead in the Texas Senate race may not be as strong as media reports suggest, and new questions are putting his campaign under pressure. More from Bob Agnew.
3: Some political observers are challenging a Siena poll showing Delarico ahead of Ken Paxton, citing its small sample size. They question Delarico's claims of rejecting billionaire and dark money, pointing to high-dollar donors and Hollywood fundraisers. And an undercover video appears to show a pro-Delarico PAC paying organizers $25 per voter contacted, raising possible legal concerns. Paxton is demanding answers as the Texas Senate battle heats up. Bob Agnew reporting.
1: Several of the nation's largest left-leaning voter engagement and racial justice organizations are facing steep funding shortfalls and staffing cutbacks. Their financial woes are surfacing just as voting is getting underway for the midterm election. More details at srnnews.com.
4: Here's your forecast on WZYN, the old ship of Zion. Partly cloudy sky in Valdosta with an isolated shower or storm possible, lower 70s. Chance of seeing showers and storms on Monday with a high just over 90. In Forsyth, we should see partly cloudy skies, upper 60s. Chance of isolated showers or storms on Monday, a high will be just over 90. I'm meteorologist Sally Russell on WZYN and online at WZYN.org.

Welcome to Hold Forth the Word broadcast. It's your radio preacher, Keith Traheen. Philippians chapter 2 and verse 16 says, holding forth the word of life, that I may rejoice in the day of Christ, that I have not run in vain, neither labored in vain. Just want to welcome you back to Hold Forth the Word broadcast today. We have been in a series on the past few weeks, but we're gonna take a different route this week with Thanksgiving time. We're in the time to be Thanksgiving. We should be thankful every day, year round. But we're going to would like to share a thankful message today on the broadcast. It's going to be just pretty much a simple thought, but to be honest, it should be a simple thought in being thankful. We should simply be thankful in what we do and what God has done for us and is doing. God works in mighty, mighty ways, and He blesses us beyond what we deserve. And I'm just thankful today for the blessings of God and what He does. And going to be getting into the message here shortly. Before that, we're going to go ahead and read our hymn for the broadcast. And it's On Jordan's Stormy Banks. On Jordan

stormy bank I stand, and cast a wishful eye to Canaan's fair and happy land, where my possessions lie. All o'er those wide extended plains shines one eternal day. There God the sun for ever reigns and scatters night away. No chilling winds nor poisonous breath can reach that healthful shore. Sickness and sorrow, pain and death are felt and feared no more. When shall I reach that happy place and be forever blessed? When shall I see my Father's face and in His bosom rest? I am bound for the promised land. I am bound for the promised land. Oh, who will come and go with me? I am bound for the promised land. I'm on my way. Are you? Are you on the journey with the Lord? And one day He's coming back, and He's going to take us home to that land of joy, that promised land. He has promised us a home in heaven. Are you ready to go, my friend? Are you ready to go? I'm ready, and I'm thankful for the promises of God. Amen. The promises of God. Now, we're going to go ahead and we're going to get into our message part of the program. And we're going to be in several places. This is definitely a topical message. And but we're going to be talking about thanking God. We're going to be about thank God. And we're going to be looking through several verses. And to begin with, these verses kind of, we're going to read these verses, and they all kind of go together. And maybe as we read them and throughout, we'll maybe comment. But we're going to go ahead. We're in Romans chapter 1 and verse 8. Romans chapter 1 and verse 8. It says, "First, I thank my God through Jesus Christ for you all, that your faith is spoken of throughout the whole world." Here, Paul, believed to be the writer here. Paul is the writer, and he says, he's not believed to be, he is, excuse me. First, I thank my God through Christ Jesus for you all. And he says that is spoken of throughout the whole world. He thanks God for the people. Then in 1 Corinthians chapter 1, we're going to be in several books as we read these. But 1 Corinthians chapter 1 and verse 4, he says, "I thank my God always on your behalf for the grace of God which is given you by Jesus Christ." And do you see a trend already? Well, hopefully you'll catch on as we read these different verses as we go. There's a trend in Paul and to these churches and these people that he's talking to. And we'll go on to Ephesians chapter 1. In Ephesians chapter 1 and verse 16, it says, "Cease not to give thanks for you, mentioning you in my prayers." He talks about mentioning you in my prayers, ceasing not to give thanks. Philippians chapter 1 and verse 3. Philippians 1 and verse 3. It says, "I thank my God upon every remembrance of you." Every remembrance. Are you catching so far? Have you caught on yet? And Colossians chapter 1 and verse 3.
We give thanks to God and the Father of our Lord Jesus Christ, praying always for you. 1 Thessalonians chapter 1. Going through many places, many passages, excuse me, where Paul is the writer of these books that we've been looking at, and that he is thankful, and how he is to each church so far he's talked to here. He says, we give thanks to God always for you all, making mention of you in our prayers. And then in 2 Thessalonians chapter 1 and verse 3, we are bound to thank God always for you, brethren, as it is meet, because that your faith groweth exceedingly, and the charity of every one of you all toward each other aboundeth. Now, let us, going to try to turn back here real quick to one more passage, and then we're going to come back. We're going to back up to these, some other verses that we're going to be looking at. Bear with me. Some of my pages get stuck together. And Philemon in verse 4, I thank my God, making mention of thee always in my prayers. Now, do you see the trend that Paul here, talking to these churches and talking to these fellow Christians and believers, do you see the trend he is thankful for? He's thankful for the people. He's thankful for the people that God has put in these churches. He's thankful for the people that God has saved. He's thankful for the people that make up these churches. He's thankful for them, and he's letting them know. He's making that mention, and that he prays to God, thanking God for them and for who they are and what they're doing there. They're serving in these churches and they're working in these churches, and he's thanking God for the people. Now I think of our churches here in modern day, and I think of maybe your pastor. He surely is thankful for his people. He thanks God daily, I'm sure. He thanks God for those that make up the church, and he prays for you, just as Paul here had done the same for the people in these churches. And I think it's we're in the time of the year that we show forth thanksgiving, we show forth thankfulness that should be done throughout the year, day by day. But this is the time of the year that it's done more so. It's brought out more so. And I think even we should be thankful for our pastors. We should be thankful for those that are in charge of the church, and those that take care of things throughout in the church. But here we see through these verses and each of these churches, and you know, no doubt they had their problems and they had their difficulties, and Paul, you know, addressed some things throughout, but he was still thankful for the people. He was still thankful for each and every one of them. And we can be thankful today for the people in our church. We can ask God to bless them and to work and to help them. And what a great, great thing it is that our churches, the blessings that God gives to the people in our churches, and how our churches are made up. And I think you think about your church and the people there, what God is doing there, and how he blesses your church. And today,
on this broadcast, we're wanting to emphasize the fact of being thankful and being thankful for the people here. In these verses, we see how important it is, because Paul mentioned he made sure, made emphasis in telling each of these churches that he was thankful for them and how he prayed to God his thankfulness for them. And that's what we need to do. That's how we need to be. Just imagine sharing and talking to God and praying to God and thanking God for the people around you, the people that you have come in contact with, the people in your church, the people. That's what it's about, folks. Seeing souls saved and encouraging one another. And the people of the church, and Paul here, that's what he did through these verses. Now, we're going to move on a little bit over to 1 Timothy. 1 Timothy chapter 1 and verse 12. And I thank Christ Jesus, our Lord, who hath enabled me for that he counted me faithful, putting me into the ministry. I think here Paul is thankful for the call. Yeah, he's thankful for the call that God had put on him. He's thankful for the call that God has given him. He's thankful for the ministry God has given him. And that's what he says here. And again, each and every one of us have a ministry. Each and every one of us have a ministry God has for us to do. It may be praying. It may be helping in the church somewhere. It may be we have missionaries. Their ministry is a missionary. There's evangelists. And then, of course, we have the pastor. But we have also throughout the church, not just a... I think, you know, here we talked about how Paul was thankful for the people, and I think that's part of his thankfulness was that the ministry that these people had in the church. And that's where we're at today, is we need to be thankful for those people in the church, but we also need to be thankful for the ministry God has put us in, because we all have something in the ministry that we do. You say, oh, well, I really don't do much. I don't do anything. Your faithfulness can be your ministry. Just being faithful to the house of God. Faithful to pray for your pastor. Pray for your Sunday school teacher. Pray for those in the leadership of the church, or pray for one another. Just being a prayer warrior. Praying for the prayer requests given. Praying for folks' health. You can... that is a great and needed ministry in the church. And so we all have a ministry that we do. I'm thankful for the ministry of radio. I'm thankful for the ministry of this broadcast that God has given me. And I'm thankful so for what God has done and is doing through the broadcast and through the radio and this radio station. We need to be thankful for the ministry we are in. So many, I can hear different ones that complain about their ministry, the ministry God gives them, and it's as if it's such a burden upon them. But friends, we need to get past the burden and look at the ministry of thankfulness, of that ministry that we are in, being thankful for what God has given us to do. That ministry, we need to be thankful for the ministry God has put in our life. Friends, God has given you something to do. And if you're not doing it, if you set it aside, well, let me encourage you to get right back involved in doing it. Get right back involved in doing so. No better time than now, at this Thanksgiving time, than to serve God. We're going into the Christmas season.
And we can, you can honor God in your ministry. You can honor Jesus in his birth and him coming to this earth and giving his life upon that cross. You can honor him by getting back in the ministry God has put before you. And it's important. But Paul, he's thankful for the ministry he's in. He's thankful for that call God has given him. And back in verse 12, he says, I thank Christ Jesus, our Lord, who has enabled me. He's enabled you to do the ministry that you're doing. You need to be thankful for that, because he's given you the ability. He's given you the opportunity. He's enabled you to do that ministry. For that he counted me faithful, Paul says. He's counted you faithful to do the ministry of God. He's counted you faithful. He's put you in the ministry. And friends, what a wonderful joy that is to know that you're in the ministry serving God. Isn't it a great thing to know that you're in his ministry, that you're serving Jesus Christ? You're not just serving man. You're not just serving the folks of your church or whoever it is. You're serving Jesus Christ, God himself. You're serving God. And if I was just doing things for man, I would easily give them up. But it needs to be for the Lord, because he's the one that put the call in your life. He's the one that's put that ministry before you. And again, it can be simply cleaning the church, because believe me, that is an important need in the church. So that ministry, it don't matter the ministry that you do, it holding, just opening the door for somebody, being a doorkeeper. And we know the Bible talks about being a doorkeeper in the house of God, or in the kingdom of God. Hey, friends, if that's what God has for you, do it faithfully, because he's enabled you to stand there and open that door and greet folks coming in. It's important, friends, important to be thankful today for that ministry he has put before you. I'm thankful today for the ministry God has put before me in my life. Now, we're going to go to 2 Timothy. 2 Timothy chapter 1. You know, I think talking about the doorkeeper, the church opening the door, I think that can coincide with our first point of being thankful for the people. As you're that doorkeeper opening that door and letting folks in, you can thank God for each and every individual that walks through that door. You can thank God for every individual that comes through, that you get the opportunity, the chance to hold the door open for, and thank God for them, that they're there in the house of God to hear the word of God preached. And what a added bonus to the ministry of the doorkeeper. Now, folks, I'm just sharing some things here, and it's a wonderful. I just think there's no greater thing. I think of the one that cleans, that gets the opportunity to goes around the pews, and you can pray over those pews as you're cleaning. There's always opportunities, and that is another great ministry. I know my pastor. I've heard him talk that, and I've heard other preachers do the same thing. That time to time they've walked through, and they prayed over each pew in the church, that God would fill those seats and God would touch the people in those seats, and that's a wonderful thing to do. That's a wonderful thing our pastors are, that they do, and you as an individual can have that same ministry. Now, over into 2 Timothy chapter 1 and verse 3, I thank God whom I serve from my forefathers with pure conscience, that without ceasing I have remembrance of thee in my prayers night and day. I think of here,
he's sharing with Paul, and he talks about, I think he's thankful for the heritage of what they have, and we need to be thankful for the heritage we have as Christians. We need to be thankful for the heritage that of those that have given their lives before for and for the cause of Christ, those that have served God before for the cause of Christ. I think of our families. I think of the praying grandmothers and the praying grandfathers and the praying parents, and on as it goes down through the times. I pray the heritage that we have as Christians, and what a joy it is to have the heritage as a Christian, because I'm bought with a price. The price of Jesus Christ. He shed his blood upon that cross. He gave his life. What a heritage you and I have, because we're born again in the family of God. And he gave himself for you and I. He shed his blood. I think what a heritage we have as Christians. No religion can say that about their heritages, so to speak. But we as God's children, his children, we have the heritage of him giving his life upon the cross, him shedding his blood, and him dying upon that cross for you and I. I'm so thankful today. And I think Paul, he goes on and he's talking to Timothy about even his own heritage throughout, about his mother and his grandmother and on down, and the sound mind that they have. Hey friends, and that's what it is to be a Christian. That's what it is to be bought with the blood of Jesus Christ. I'm thankful today that I have this godly heritage before me. The men of God that have stood in the pulpit and preached the word of God unapologetic. They didn't apologize for one word. They stood strong and stood firm in the word of God. And great men of God gave their all for the Lord. And I'm so thankful for that heritage that we still have it here today. Friends, your pastor, he stands in that pulpit and he preaches the word of God. He gives forth the word of God, and he wants to encourage, but he also wants to see souls saved. He wants to see lives changed and growing in the word and into the Lord. And that's a godly heritage we still have going forward today. And I think of even in other countries, the martyrs that have given their life as Christians, not in vain. God knows, and the heritage of friends that we have as believers. I'm so thankful today for God's people. I'm thankful today for the ministry, the call that God has given me, and I'm thankful for the heritage that I have as a believer. What about you, friends? Are you thankful for these things? I'm thankful for your family, thankful for many things, and a lot of times these things are what are things that are brought out at Thanksgiving, time of Thanksgiving, about family and all. But I also think we need to be thankful for the people around us, the people in the house of God, thankful for the call that God given us, the ministry, and the heritage we have to be where we are today. I'm thankful for all of these things. Now, Hold Forth the Word is a ministry of Bible Baptist Church in Pickens, South Carolina. Our mailing address is P.O. 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
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We would love to hear from you. We hope God is blessing you. I hope God is working. I hope that you had a wonderful Thanksgiving. I hope that God has worked and helped your family. And we do just want to thank you for being a part of this broadcast. And we just pray, ask for your prayers. I ask that you pray for us as we go forward, as we study, as we get things together for this broadcast. 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And we just want to share that, and we just hope and pray that you have a wonderful week coming going forward. Hope this week is a blessing. Hope you have wonderful services. And until next time, hold forth the word.

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1: With SRN News, I'm John Scott. Tropical Storm Fay nearing hurricane status in the eastern Atlantic and could still become a hurricane overnight. Fay may become a short-lived hurricane before weakening back to a tropical storm later Monday. Should it become a hurricane, Fay would become the first hurricane in the Atlantic Basin so far this year. Tropical Depression 17E forecast to become the next hurricane in the eastern Pacific. It could bring destructive hurricane-force winds, coastal storm surge, and torrential rain capable of triggering catastrophic mudslides to southwestern and west-central coast of Mexico. President Trump says he faces a major decision on Iran. He's at a crossroads on whether to launch renewed attacks or pursue another pass to bring that conflict to an end. This is SRN News.

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0: and is expected to survive. Apparently, no ICE or other law enforcement were injured. Richard Boyd reporting.
1: Republican Senator Bernie Moreno says President Trump made a good deal with Venezuela, but Acting President Delcy Rodriguez should not be viewed as trustworthy.
2: She has no credibility in her home country. Obviously, she's been somebody who does exactly what we tell her to do in the case of the last few months since we've liberated Venezuela. But I would caution President Trump, she's not our friend. She's somebody who will tell us what we want to hear, but doesn't always follow the instructions that she commits to, or the things that she says she's going to do.
1: Senator Moreno made his comments on Fox News Sunday. Forecasters keeping an eye on several tropical weather systems.
3: Tropical storm Fay has formed in the North Atlantic, but there are no coastal watches, warnings, or threats to land as of yet. The National Hurricane Center reports Fay is about 450 miles southwest of the Azores with 45-mile-per-hour winds. But forecasters expect wind shear and dry air will weaken the storm before it becomes a threat to the coastal U.S. Meanwhile, in the Pacific, Tropical Storm Otis, southwest of the Baja Peninsula, is expected to strengthen into a hurricane. Some meteorologists are more worried about a tropical disturbance in Vest 99E. Fueled by a strong El Nino, the thunderstorm system could bring heavy rain and winds to Puerto Vallarta and Mazatlan before dumping moisture in New Mexico, Arizona, or Colorado later this week. I'm Jennifer King.
1: This is SRN News. The two-state solution may be dead. Correspondent Michael Harrington reports.
4: For decades, diplomats have promoted a vision of a Palestinian state existing side by side with Israel in peace and harmony. But a new poll from the Pew Research Center finds most Israelis and Palestinians don't believe it will ever happen. 56% of Israelis say peaceful coexistence with the Palestinians is impossible, and 68% of Palestinians feel the same way about the Jewish state. Meanwhile, the Israel-Hamas war remains unresolved. Michael Harrington reporting.
1: Police in Turkey detained dozens of protesters outside an Istanbul courthouse as they demanded the release of LGBT activists arrested last week. Activists, or authorities rather, saying the nationwide crackdown was called "My Family is Safe." It's meant to protect children, families, and public order, the operation targeting more than 160 suspects. Also, an LGBT cruise ship was barred from docking. This is SRN News. The Pentagon destroys a small boat in the Caribbean. Correspondent Laura Winters reports.
5: U.S. Southern Command taking out the boat suspected of being used to smuggle drugs. Four people killed as the Trump administration continues to target alleged traffickers in Latin America. To date, at least 231 narco-terrorists killed in 69 strikes along known drug smuggling routes. The president's goal to slow the flow of drugs coming into our country and cut down on deadly overdoses claiming American lives. Laura Winters reporting.
1: 18 suspects who were arrested in July 2021 killing of Haitian President Jovenel Moïse being extradited to the U.S. marked the end of a drawn-out judicial process in Haiti for a killing that shocked the troubled Caribbean country. The suspects will all be facing trial in Florida. More details at srnnews.com.
6: Here's your forecast on WZYN, the old ship of Zion. Partly cloudy sky in Valdosta with an isolated shower or storm possible, lower 70s. Chance of seeing showers and storms on Monday with a high just over 90. In Forsyth, we should see partly cloudy skies, upper 60s. Chance of isolated showers and storms on Monday, a high will be just over 90. I'm meteorologist Sally Russell on WZYN and online at WZYN.org.

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1: With SRN News, I'm John Scott. President Trump plans to meet with New York City Mayor Zohran Mamdani when Mr. Trump travels to the city for the upcoming UN General Assembly meeting. It's set for Monday at Gracie Mansion, the mayor's official residence. Mamdani's communications director says they'll discuss issues affecting the city. Their previous meetings have been cordial. A U.S. Immigration Customs Enforcement officer shot and wounded a man in Austin, Texas, where anti-ICE protesters had gathered for hours. The Austin police chief said the man was in serious but stable condition. He was a 28-year-old Venezuelan in the country illegally. 18 suspects who were arrested in the July 2021 killing of the Haitian president being extradited to the United States. Those suspects will be facing trial in Florida. This is SRN News.

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Thank you for being a part of the WZYN Broadcasting Royal Family, where preaching is king, singing is queen, at WZYN.org, 89.1 Forsyth, and where it all began, right here in Valdosta at 8:10 a.m.

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1: With SRN News, I'm John Scott. An ICE officer involved in a shooting Sunday afternoon in Austin, Texas. More from correspondent Richard Boyd.
2: The shooting happened when ICE stopped a Toyota driven by a reportedly wanted illegal alien. A confrontation followed and shots were fired. The detainee was hit and is being treated in a nearby hospital and is expected to survive. Apparently, no ICE or other law enforcement were injured. Richard Boyd reporting.
1: Republican Senator Bernie Moreno says President Trump made a good deal with Venezuela, but Acting President Delcy Rodriguez should not be viewed as trustworthy.
3: She has no credibility in her home country. Obviously, she's been somebody who does exactly what we tell her to do in the case of the last few months since we've liberated Venezuela. But I would caution President Trump, she's not our friend. She's somebody who will tell us what we want to hear, but doesn't always follow the instructions that she commits to or the things that she says she's going to do.
1: Senator Moreno made his comments on Fox News Sunday. Forecasters keeping an eye on several tropical weather systems.
4: Tropical Storm Fay has formed in the North Atlantic, but there are no coastal watches, warnings, or threats to land as of yet. The National Hurricane Center reports Fay is about 450 miles southwest of the Azores with 45-mile-per-hour winds, but forecasters expect wind shear and dry air will weaken the storm before it becomes a threat to the coastal U.S. Meanwhile, in the Pacific, Tropical Storm Otis southwest of the Baja Peninsula is expected to strengthen into a hurricane. Some meteorologists are more worried about a tropical disturbance in Vest 99E. Fueled by a strong El Nino, the thunderstorm system could bring heavy rain and winds to Puerto Vallarta and Mazatlan before dumping moisture in New Mexico, Arizona, or Colorado later this week. I'm Jennifer King.
1: This is SRN News. The two-state solution may be dead. Correspondent Michael Harrington reports.
5: For decades, diplomats have promoted a vision of a Palestinian state existing side by side with Israel in peace and harmony. But a new poll from the Pew Research Center finds most Israelis and Palestinians don't believe it will ever happen. 56% of Israelis say peaceful coexistence with the Palestinians is impossible, and 68% of Palestinians feel the same way about the Jewish state. Meanwhile, the Israel-Hamas war remains unresolved. Michael Harrington reporting.
1: Police in Turkey detained dozens of protesters outside an Istanbul courthouse as they demanded the release of LGBT activists arrested last week. Activists, or authorities rather, saying the nationwide crackdown was called "My Family is Safe." It's meant to protect children, families, and public order, the operation targeting more than 160 suspects. Also, an LGBT cruise ship was barred from docking. This is SRN News. The Pentagon destroys a small boat in the Caribbean. Correspondent Laura Winters reports.
6: U.S. Southern Command taking out the boat suspected of being used to smuggle drugs. Four people killed as the Trump administration continues to target alleged traffickers in Latin America. To date, at least 231 narco-terrorists killed in 69 strikes along known drug smuggling routes. The president's goal to slow the flow of drugs coming into our country and cut down on deadly overdoses claiming American lives. Laura Winters reporting.
1: 18 suspects who were arrested in July 2021 killing of Haitian President Jovenel Moïse being extradited to the U.S. marked the end of a drawn-out judicial process in Haiti for a killing that shocked the troubled Caribbean country. The suspects will all be facing trial in Florida. More details at srnnews.com.
7: Here with your forecast on WZYN, the old ship of Zion. Partly cloudy sky in Valdosta with an isolated shower or storm possible, lower 70s. Chance of seeing showers and storms on Monday with a high just over 90. In Forsyth, we should see partly cloudy skies, upper 60s. Chance of isolated showers or storms on Monday, a high will be just over 90. I'm meteorologist Sally Russell on WZYN and online at WZYN.org.

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0: From WZYN, we say hello to all of our new listeners in Forsyth, Georgia. 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
1: With SRN News, I'm John Scott. Ukrainian forces fired more than 1,000 drones at Russia overnight, including hundreds that were launched toward Moscow, as the Kremlin was wrapping up the third and last day of its parliamentary elections. Moscow's mayor described the wave of drones as the largest ever drone attack on the Russian capital. Reporters from CNN, MS Now, and Politico have been denied entry to the White House one day after President Trump announced that he was borrowing the outlets over what he called a pattern of fake news. Quarterback injuries Sunday in the NFL. The Commanders' Jaden Daniels dislocated his left elbow in a 37-20 loss to the Cowboys. Chicago Bears quarterback Caleb Williams left the team's 9-3 loss to Minnesota in the fourth quarter with a right hamstring injury. This is SRN News.

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We thank the Lord again for another day to broadcast the gospel here to Valdosta, Georgia, and around the world. As is our practice, I'd like to just pause for a moment and ask the Lord's blessing upon this day of broadcasting. Let us pray. O Heavenly Father, we trust you for a great day here at WZYN, a day of spiritual prosperity, a day of spiritual success, where the Word of God and songs are working in people's lives. I pray people would grow in the grace and knowledge of the truth as they hear the Word of God. And yes, Lord, if there be one that hears the station and they're lost and undone without you, I pray they'd be saved today. In Christ's name we pray, amen. Thank you so much for listening to the station. God bless you. I pray that you enjoy the broadcasting this morning on WZYN.

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1: One sat alone beside the highway begging. His eyes were blind, the light he could not see. He clutched his old rags

Genesis chapter 4 and verse 7. Where'd sin come from? Well, I believe old John Jasper was right when he said it come from the devil. But Genesis chapter 4 and verse 7. And this is still true. This is still true. In this chapter, we have the introduction of the last enemy. And it just introduced itself in this chapter. And Jesus said, where he said, the last enemy that shall be destroyed is death. I guess it's the monster that most people are afraid of. Maybe the Christian is not afraid of dying. Of death itself. He's afraid of the process. It's a time when a man quits breathing. It's a man when his heart comes to a standstill. It's a time when we cross what we call the great divide, and it is a great divide. It's a time when we walk through the swinging doors, never to return to this kind of living again. I say most people are constantly afraid of death. If I could build a city that was free from cemeteries and death. When I walked home around the road because of the rain, I saw two men out in the cemetery, and both of them were drunk. One of them was laying flat down on the ground, the other one was staggering around him and trying to get him up. Looked like the blind leading the blind. And I just thought of all the places. The man was almost dead drunk, which means nearly dead. Nearly dead. When a man passes out and they say he's dead drunk, that means his consciousness fails him. Mother Nature cuts off lest there come a stroke because of the pressure upon the brain with the alcohol. His brain is so saturated with liquor, with that foreign substance, that demon called John Barleycorn, until the man is nearly dead and he could have a stroke. And these two men, and I do not know, but my prediction is that one of them, and they looked like they were fairly well-dressed, and one of them had come to the cemetery and maybe was visiting the grave of a loved one. And he didn't know how to get rid of his sorrow except to try to drown it, and sorrow's too good a swimmer to drown it in liquor. But he lay there on the grave, or by the side of the grave, and the man walked around him, and he motioned for him to get up, and finally got hold of his hand and pulled him up. Well, I tell you, I'll never shed a tear. So far as going out to a cemetery. Now, I'll weep almost at every funeral I ever preach, because of the sorrow of the people and the heartache of the people. And I want it to be like that. I never want to be mechanical and superficial or synthetic, and I've had enough of that, and I think most everybody has. But I'll not waste my tears over the dead. I really won't. And I don't think Jesus was weeping just over the dead. He was weeping over the unsaved that were standing there, that would soon be in the cemetery without a Savior and without hope forever. He was weeping over Mary and Martha, who were more concerned about a dead brother than they were living sinners that had been all around them. And I believe that's why Jesus wept in John chapter 11 and verse 35. Sin, where did it come from? What does it do? I'll tell you one thing, it dug every grave across the street over there. Had it not been for sin, don't tell me if it had not been for sin, there never would have been a grave or cemetery. There never would have been a death. There'd have been no need for an undertaker if there hadn't have been sin. And if you do not like sin, then why do you live in it? Why do we want to go on in it? If we do not like death, then why would we live in sin? Let's bow our heads for a moment before the message. Our Heavenly Father, we're tackling a supernatural task. And we're glad to do it because this is why you called us. And this is the only reason we've got for living. And I pray that we may lose ourselves in the truth of the Word of God. And I pray that you'll unctionize. And then you'll actionize. And help us, Lord, to be filled with thy sweet spirit. And help us to see sin. And then to see the Savior. And then to see the blessings that come from being forgiven. And where sin is not imputed. And so, Lord, we praise thee for thy wonderful goodness. Bless the girl. Some are under condemnation tonight. I can tell the way they look. And the way they couldn't sing, and no joy, and no real peace. I pray that you'll set them free. Thou said in Romans chapter 8 and verse 1, there is therefore now no condemnation to them that are in Christ Jesus.
to them that walk not after the flesh, but after the Spirit. And so, Lord, I pray for every parent, every mother, and every dad, that you'll make them to see that they need the same Savior that our girls need. They need the same experience they need to make them to have victory in their life. And so, Lord, I'm conscious, and I pray through this message and through the leadership of the Spirit of God, every need may be met. Help everybody to behave themselves wisely in the house of God, and may our hearts be arrested, and may the handcuffs of love be put on our soul to lead us straight to the jailhouse of Jesus and His mercy. We pray in Jesus' name. Amen. In the fourth chapter of the book of Genesis, Adam knew Eve, his wife. Now that means they were going to have a family, and they did. And so two children were born, Cain and Abel. Now the Bible said that Abel was a keeper of the sheep, Cain was a tiller of the ground. Both of them had good positions or good jobs. Both of them were necessary. And in process of time, it came to pass that Cain brought of the fruit of the ground an offering unto the Lord. And Abel, he also brought of the firstlings of his flock and of the fat thereof. And the Lord had respect unto Abel and to his offering, but unto Cain and his offering he had no or not respect. And Cain was very wroth, and his countenance fell. Now there's a universal truth that's going to face us. There's going to be countenances that fall, and God is not going to respect your offering, and you're going to get mad. There are going to be people that will get mad. There will be some that will get sad and some that will get glad. Now turn to the book of Hebrews. Keep the place there, but turn to the book of Hebrews. I'm going to show you the difference. This is exactly the difference. You know, the greatest commentary ever written on the Bible was the Bible. And the greatest commentary written on the Old Testament, of course, is the New Testament. 11th chapter, the 11th chapter, and we'll begin reading at verse 1. Now, faith is the substance of things hoped for, the evidence of things not seen. For by it the elders have obtained a good report. Through faith we understand. There it is. We understand. You can't understand apart from faith. Bible's a dead book. It's a dusty book. It's an unnecessary book. It's been kicked out of the schools and out of the churches and out of the homes, and it's been kicked out of the lives of the politicians and government and everything. It's been kicked out of it. It's left it godless, hopeless, and futile. And fatal, every bit of it. Where you don't find the Bible, you don't find any understanding or wisdom. Through faith we understand that the worlds were framed by the Word of God, so that things which are seen were not made of things which do appear. Now then, verse 4, and here's your commentary. By faith Abel offered unto God a more excellent a more excellent sacrifice than Cain, by which he obtained witness that he was righteous, God testifying of his gifts, and by it he being dead yet speaketh. Now, what was the difference between Cain and Abel? Faith. You'd say, but I thought it was a blood offering. I thought it was the difference between a ground offering, maybe a fruit offering, and a blood offering. No, let's go back. Verse 5, but unto Cain and to his offering, he had not respect. Now, notice, the Lord had respect unto Abel, not to his offering, but unto Abel. The Lord did not respect Cain, neither his offering. Now, what was the difference? Both of them had been taught to bring a blood offering. You know this, that there was, somebody said, 70 million lambs and animals slain, all of them in the Old Testament, bleeding for the coming of Jesus. That's how many, I mean, and maybe far more than, I mean, pigeons and doves and lambs and goats and all the rest of it, oxen, and they were slain. Why? Pointing to the coming of Jesus, who would be the Lamb slain from before the foundation of the world. And so they were taught to come. When they came to worship, they were coming as sinners. All have sinned. You came to church as a sinner. Did you know that? There must be a blood offering. There must be a sin covering for our sins, because all have sinned and come short of the glory of God. None good, no, not one. All of our righteousnesses are as filthy rags in the sight of God. You're not born the first time good enough to go to heaven or good enough to live right. We're born without strength. We're born without help. Some of you mothers and daddies are so puzzled because you gave your children television sets and rock and roll records and hi-fis and stereos, and you gave them clothes and you gave them money and you gave them all sorts of gadgets and pacifiers. And yeah, but I'm asking you one thing. Did you give them the Bible every day, prayer every day,
Did you pray with them? Did you teach them that they were sinners and they needed Jesus Christ? I mean, have you let them walk the ways of the world? Did you let them accept the customs and traditions of what we call a civilization and the social standards of our day? That's the thing that's got them all mixed up. You can't imagine the desperate cries and the people, mothers and dads, who said, "My boy just attempted suicide." I'm not making up anything. There's something wrong. I know what it is. It's the devil and sin. The wages of sin is what? All right, that's when they're killing themselves too. They're just going ahead and getting their wages. The Bible said the wicked should be turned into hell and all the nations that forget God. Now, let me say right now, because some of you are going to say, "Well, I wonder why my preacher doesn't preach like that." I wonder too. I wonder too. I wonder why. That's reading a lot of our children in the mess we're in today. Mothers and dads, we have not had sin pointed out. And listen, I'm not standing here pointing out sin because I have wings and figure to fly away to heaven. I've never sprouted one wing. I have no feathers in my spiritual cap. I have no heavenly halo around my head. But I've simply learned that sin is sin. And the wage of sin is death. And we might as well tell it to me and to you and turn from it and come to the Savior if we want Him to bless us. Now then, what happened to them? Well, one of them got glad, another one got mad. Cain's mad. The Bible said his countenance fell. It's the way some of y'all look tonight. Your countenance is fallen. That's right. No joy, no peace, no song, no Savior. Verse 6, "And the Lord said to Cain, why art thou wroth?" Why is thy countenance fallen? Actually, this is what he said. "Cain, what are you mad about?" That's exactly what he said. "What are you mad about?" Well, of course, God knew what he's mad about. He knew that he was a sinner, and he wasn't willing to accept a blood covering. And when God did not accept his religious offering, and when God did not accept the first fruits of the ground and his beautiful little offering that might have been tied up with a ribbon around it, and he brought it and decorated, that's exactly what man's trying to do today on Sunday morning. Here he comes with his little fruit offering of the ground. Sunday morning, about 11 o'clock, he comes in, and he throws it down. He takes out his little tire, the checkbook, and writes his check. An offering comes by. Preacher said, "Let's stand for the benediction. Remain standing for the postlude." Yeah? Gonna take more than that. Yes, sir. Oh, listen. "What are you mad about, Cain? If thou doest well, shalt thou not be accepted?" In other words, you have not been doing well. There's something wrong. "And if thou doest not well, what's your problem?" Sin. Sin lieth at the door. All right. Now, mothers and dads, this is what you're saying to me. On the phone, in the letter, this is what you're saying. "My child, my girl is not doing well. My little boy is not getting along well." You know what's wrong? Sin's at the door. Sin's at the door. That's what God said. This is when the sin first started. This is when sin first started. I want to show you how sin was when it started. That hadn't changed any. There are three things that never change. Sin never changes. God never changes. Human nature never changes. You've got the same desires that Adam had, Eve had, and all the rest of them had. You're not a bit different. Now, you might put a new garb on sin. I mean, you might change the way of killing. He might have killed with a stick, and we kill with a gun now, but I mean sin murders murder. And so here he is. "If thou doest not well, sin lieth at the door, and unto thee shall be his desire, and thou shalt rule over him." And Cain talked with Abel. Who did the talking? Cain. Who is it doing the most talking in the world? Cain. The Cains. Who is it that's raising the most Cain? It's Cain. Who is it that has the ear? Who is it that gets... Did you notice the big long article that came, I mean, four columns long? Somebody sent it to me in the mail about false religion, the folks that knock on the doors. Did you read in that article where they said, "We do not believe in hell, and as a result, they'll never get to heaven. They do not believe in the divinity of Christ." And yet, did you know they got four long columns in the paper? I've never, and I'm not asking for it, I've never gotten a half a column. It's too straight-laced. I'm not whining, I'm not complaining, I'm simply saying there's only one person can properly publicize the work, and that's the people that are Christians and have spiritual discernment, and those that get helped and go out as missionaries. I never plan to lower my sales or lower the standards in order to get any kind of publicity, not at all. And what we can't pray down, we don't need. And when we have to go down in Egypt's land to get some money to take care of God's children, we're off on a wild rabbit chase. They said, "If you're not doing well, there's sin around there, right at your door, too." Sin lieth or croucheth at
the door. That's actually what it means. You know that? Sin lieth at the door, or croucheth. That's just like a tiger crouching, ready to jump on you. That's the picture of it. In the Hebrew, sin is crouching at the door, waiting till you come. And then it's going to lunge into you. And unto thee shall be his desire. Thou shalt rule over him. Cain talked with Abel, his brother. And it came to pass, when they were in the field, that Cain rose up against Abel, his brother, and slew him. All right. That's religion for you. Religion's the meanest thing I know in the world. I can admire liquor traffic compared with religion. Religion never forgives. It'll kill. It'll hate. It'll lie. It'll gossip. Religion is the worst thing on the face of this earth. And you thought maybe when you came here, you precious girls, you came in here and you found out and you came to the realization that you were hooked on dope and you began to go through withdrawal and your little old voices have sounded out and you've cried out during the night and you've seen things that you did not see. You think that's your trouble. That's not your trouble. That's not your trouble. That's the result. And some of you have been hooked on cigarettes to where you've just gone through the cigarette and nicotine fits and you just thought, I couldn't live. And if I could just get one cigarette, if I could. And yet you've had them by the hundreds and they didn't satisfy. That's not your trouble. And some of you have been just as drunk. Some of you told me that I was so drunk, I have no idea what happened to me. I was absolutely unconscious. I was driven or led or hauled or drugged. I do not have any idea what happened. That's not your trouble. That's not your trouble. I tell you something else. Some of you say, well, me and my mother just couldn't communicate. I mean, I got to where I literally hated her, and we were on the wrong frequency and so forth, and I couldn't get along with Dad. That's not your trouble. That's not your trouble. I'm coming to the heart of your trouble. Your trouble is you couldn't communicate with God. You just got off of the wrong, off of his frequency, and you couldn't get his help, and therefore, and I tell you what, I've seen again dope, and I told a mother, and she said to me, Brother Roloff, it just seems that he hates me. I said, watch him, he's on dope. She said, I love him to pieces, and I'm a Christian, and I pray. I said, you check on him. She said, he acts so strange. He never wants to be around me, and he's short with me, and he's cross with me, and he seems to hate me, and he said, I don't want to live around you. I said, he's on dope. She said, it's hard for me to believe. I said, maybe, but you watch him. She said, he goes off and stays and so forth. And the girls are the same way. One of the things you'll do, you'll hate God, first of all, when you get on dope. Second, you'll hate your mother, you'll hate your daddy, and then you'll hate your preacher, and you'll hate Jesus Christ when you get on dope, every time. Oh, I know, you may run with this little Jesus bunch of hippies, and they get out there because they don't make no difference. I mean, they still live immoral, they can still shoot some dope, and they can still live in their little old silly sin communes and all that stuff. That won't stop you. I mean, that's nothing. That's nothing. See, you can go for that. You can dress just like them, and they don't care where you change clothes or have any clothes or anything else, you see. I know what I'm talking about. A bunch of them, see. I've already talked, and I know you came in and said, all of that failed. Sure, I know it failed. But Jesus never fails. I mean, the one I'm talking about, the one that got up and the one that raised up his nailed, scarred hands and said, because I live, ye shall live also. He'll never fail. Put that down, dear friend. He'll never fail. Now then, who did the killing? Was it Abel? No, sir. Who did the talking? Was it Abel? No, sir. Who did the arguing? Was it Abel? No, sir. It was a sinner. It was a sinner. You know, I wish you girls could realize when you come here, you know what you've been trying to tell us? We're all wrong. You talk like Cain. You come in your max, I hate this plate. You talk like Cain. You're Cain's little sister. I just hate this place. I wouldn't take, you talk like Cain. Somebody said, well, I could kill you, wouldn't bother, and somebody said it wouldn't bother me at all. I have no compunction of God. You're talking like Cain now. Cain went to worship, but he didn't worship. He came home mad. And you know who he's mad at? He was mad at his brother, his own brother. You wonder why we're having home problems today between brothers and sisters? But you know what causes trouble in the home? It's the same thing that made trouble between Cain and Abel. It's sin. It's sin. He wasn't willing to get his sins covered. Abel went to church. He went to worship God. If we could call it at least worship, he went to worship. He took a blood offering. You know what that represented? Jesus Christ. You know what that represented? Sins forgiven. He came back singing, I imagine, oh, how I love Jesus. Or there's a fountain filled with blood. And I imagine down those old cornrows, he went the next, just knocking out those old weeds and having a big time. And old Cain come walking by and frowned at him and said, yes, you think you're better than I am, don't you? He said, no, sir, praise the Lord, just what he did for me. You know, the blood, it still prevails. Amen? And so, yeah, he said, I took an offering myself. I guess you know that.
And he's just as good as yours. Well, he said, mine made me happy and yours made you unhappy. And he said, praise the Lord. And about that time, Cain picked up a club and hit him in the back of the head. Cain went to the house. Abel never did walk to the house. He's sin. It's worse than Adam thought he's going to be, isn't it? Cain came in. Let's see what happened to him when he got to the house. Let's see what happened. And the Lord said to Cain, where's Abel, thy brother? He said, I know not. Am I my brother's keeper? That's religion for you. Let me ask you a question. I'm not trying to suck on sour lemons. I'm not being critical. I'm just asking you a question. How many rich denominations and endowed denominations where there are millions and millions and millions and millions of dollars, how many of them have a home for girls or a home for boys? What about your big ranch up yonder? I mean, your big ranch up yonder that gets, it comes, at increases its money in its endowment. Got $209 million in the bank now, in savings now. $209 million and coming out $4 million ahead every, and wouldn't take a boy that I've got, not a one of them. Why? They're bad boys. If they got a record, they wouldn't have them. That's religion for you. That's Cain. That's Cain's home. I can show you another one that got $4 million. And yet, one of my best friends left that home because he had the sponsored dances and they had to haul little girls out to the boys' home and let the boys have and dance with the girls and so forth. Never get the job done. He said, it's whirl as it can be. And those boys, and yet they want to take good boys in those homes. Let me tell you something, folks. It's time for the churches to get a vision and start spending some of their endowment with some endowment in it to rescue the perishing. We need to take those that are in trouble. The ditches are full all over this country. And he said, where is Abel, thy brother? And he said, I know not. He lied. He did know where he was. He left him dead out there in the field. Religion will lie to you. Then he said, am I my brother's keeper? That's Cain. That's Cain's religion. That's what the church is saying. Am I my brother's keeper? Let the welfare department do it. Let the community chest do it. Let the Red Cross do it. The Salvation Army do it. Let somebody else do it. But we'll give an account to God for not doing it some of these days. You can't imagine. Oh, the joy of sins forgiven. Oh, the peace the blood washed knows. Oh, the peace akin to heaven, where the streams and healing waters

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1: With SRN News, I'm John Scott. The conflict between Saudi Arabia and Iran-backed Houthi forces has sharply escalated. That's after a missile attack targeted Riyadh and Saudi oil infrastructure. Although Saudi Arabia said the missile was intercepted, explosions and a fire were reported near Riyadh's airport. While the Houthis claimed responsibility for attacks on sensitive sites in Riyadh and Aramco facilities in Yanbu, the U.S. warning that the fighting could escalate and advised Americans to reconsider travel to that region. As artificial intelligence panic grows, one prominent Trump advisor urging the administration not to overact.
2: Anthropic CEO Dario Amodei warns that advanced AI may pose serious risks. But David Sachs pushes back, arguing companies shouldn't use fear to demand cartels or government approval before launching products. Sachs says existing antitrust and product liability laws are enough, and that Washington should avoid unnecessary regulation. The bigger danger, he says, may be falling behind China. For President Trump, the message is simple. Keep America innovating and let Congress handle the rest. Richard Boyd reporting.
1: The White House says government-wide fraud crackdown is delivering major results for American taxpayers.
3: The Trump administration's fiscal year 2026 task force docket reports some $245 billion in estimated fraud recovery since January of 2025. Officials say just under $63 billion in fraud was stopped on an annualized basis, with $59 billion recovered through indictments and settlements. The docket lists 25 documented actions, including charges, suspensions, and new policies. Bernie Bennett reporting.
1: A big Sunday night football matchup, Kansas City and Indianapolis in overtime. The Chiefs pull it out in overtime over the Colts 33-30. This is SRN News.
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5: Here's your forecast on WZYN, the old ship of Zion. Sunny and pretty hot around Valdosta today. We do have a very slim chance of a shower or thunderstorm later on. We'll stay at about 90, partly cloudy with a few showers overnight, sunny on Tuesday. Around Forsyth, hot and humid, low 90s for today's high and sunny. I'm meteorologist Steve Hamilton on WZYN and online at WZYN.org.

Greetings, friend. This is Pastor Tommy Turner of the Bible Baptist Church in Landrum, South Carolina, welcoming you to stay tuned for the next 15 minutes as we share God's Word in message and in song. Please listen to the close of the broadcast for all correspondence information. At this time, we will have a song from the good people of our church and then be back with today's message. God bless.

Fourthly and lastly, the change that distinguished him. Look at verse 27 and 28. God answered. And he said unto him, what is thy name? He said, Jacob. And he said, thy name shall be called no more Jacob, but Israel. For as a prince hast thou power with God and with men, and hast prevailed. And hast prevailed. You know what he said? Your persistence has got my attention. Jacob means deceiver, supplanter, manipulator. Israel means prince with God, one who prevails with God. Look how God changed his life that night. You ever wonder where the nation of Israel's name come from? There it is. Now you're going to be called Israel. You're prince with God, one who prevails with God. Jacob's greatest battle at the end of this thing, his greatest battle wasn't going to be with Esau, but it was with himself. It's with himself. You understand, most of our battles is not with a person. It's with ourselves. Our own insecurity, our own sin, our own doing things not right, our own, it's not with someone else, it's our own battle. Jacob had all this scenario in his mind. But did you notice? Those men didn't say, Esau's coming to kill you. Then he said, he's coming. Then he said, he's coming. They didn't say he's coming to fight. He said, he's coming with 400 men. And fear and guilt and all those things took over Jacob's mind. Think about that a minute. Can we say it like this, maybe? And I'm kind of changing gears. Jacob's mind put him in a bad way. But I'm glad he got a hold of God and wouldn't let him go till God fixed it. Till God fixed it. He just assumed Esau was coming to kill him. He just assumed what was going to happen. But the Bible don't say anywhere where Esau, in this text. I understand he tells you he's going to kill him back yonder. Maybe that's what he's still thinking about. Probably so. I stand corrected. But he made that thing big in his mind. He made it very big in his mind. And he got desperate. Folks, sometimes my battles is my mind. If I begin to tell you how I battle my mind, sometimes it'd probably blow your mind. We both sit here with blowed minds. But I look back, and you know, many times I have defeated myself with my mind. I have defeated myself with my own mind. When I should have took my mind to Jesus. When I should have saturated my mind with truth. I just let my mind work. End up in a desperate place. I'm thankful

0: all pray through to victory. I don't know what your greatest battle is at the moment. I don't know where you're fighting, whatever you're fighting in yourself or in your heart. Get desperate enough to cling to God until He answers. Stay with God. The devil's a liar. Our mind is a battlefield. Satan works in the mind. You fight that with Scripture and in prayer. Lord, help us. Matthew chapter 11, and I'm going to read a very familiar text in verse 28, 29, and 30. Matthew chapter 11, verses 28 through 30. And I'm going to try to preach, if God will help me this morning, the greatest invitation ever given. The greatest invitation ever given. What's great about this invitation is who gave it and who it's for. Jesus gave it, and it's for everybody. Amen. There's some invitations that go out that I don't get. Amen. And there's some invitations that go out I'm glad I don't get. Some I wish I'd have got. But I'm thankful the greatest invitation that Christ gives is Himself in salvation, and I'm glad that invitation comes out to everybody. Amen. It's not just to elect or chosen few or, this, that, the other. Everybody gets this invitation. The Bible says, come unto me. This is Christ. Come unto me, all you that labor and are heavy laden, and I will give you rest. Take my yoke upon you and learn of me, for I am meek and lowly in heart, and you shall find rest unto your souls. For my yoke is easy, and my burden is light. Let's pray. Father, we love you and so thankful for the blood of Jesus that cleanseth us from all sin. And I ask you, Lord, in the name of Jesus, Spirit of God, in the name of Jesus, that you would anoint my mind and my heart, my mouth today. And Spirit of God, if there be one among us that don't know you as their Savior, I pray this be the hour the Spirit of God would draw them unto repentance and they'd be saved. And Lord, I do pray for the saints of God that may be carrying burdens today. And Lord, they're hard and they're heavy. And I pray, dear God, that we'll allow you to help us carry those. And Lord, to make it easy and make it light. Lord, to give them unto Jesus. And Lord, touch all of our heart and all our lives and draw us closer to you. In Jesus' name we pray. Amen and amen. Again, I want to look at these three verses, if God will help me, just for a few minutes, and preach on the thought, the greatest invitation given. The Lord Jesus gives an invitation like any other. It's open to all, it's offered in love, and provides what no one else can give. What is that? Rest for your souls. Nobody else can offer that, invites you to anything that will give you rest for your soul. Some may invite you to something that'll give you a good time for a moment, that may provide a need for a moment. But only this invitation that comes from Christ alone can give you eternal rest for your soul. And so I want to look at these verses this morning, if God will help me, just for a few minutes. Notice, first of all, the people He invites. In verse number 28, He said, come unto me, all ye that labor and are heavy laden. What a great invitation. And that invitation, again, is to all. Now, get this. He said, what is labor? He said, are heavy laden. Labor and are heavy laden. What is that a picture of for people? That's a picture of a burden. We labor and we carry heavy laden. Now, we call them burdens. Now, first of all, you that are not saved this morning, you have a burden of sin that is upon you. What is that burden of sin? Romans 6:23 says, for the wages of sin is death. That's a burden. But the gift of God is eternal life through Jesus Christ our Lord. So we have the burden of sin. Now, get this, sin weighs down the heart. Now, again, before salvation, sin had dominion over us. No matter how hard we try to cover it up, our burden of sin will always be there. No matter what we do, no matter what we did, no matter how we tried to drown it with alcohol or party it away, eventually that burden of sin was on its way back into our heart. In the wee hours of the night, that burden of sin would be there. Early in the morning, that burden of sin would be there. In the middle of the day, when you think everything's going good, bam, that burden of sin would show up again.
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7:33, and good morning to you. I'm your host, Pastor Justin Atchison, radio man, Brother Jay, whatever, but I'm here. Good morning. I hope you're having a great start to your Monday. We've got a big show planned for you. Lots of exciting things. Special surprise interview. Oh, this is going to be a good one. And about, I don't know. Well, whenever we can work it out, it's going to be a little different today. About 7:45, 7:50. You're not going to want to miss that. And then 8:30, maybe 9 o'clock, Brother Matt Pauley of In the Trenches Ministry is going to be with us. I've got a song keyed up for you. I want to take you over to by the Hayes sisters, Jordan Dagenhart, doing what they do, singing well. I'm glad this morning I have a Heavenly Father. Oh, yeah, I have a Heavenly Father. And I'm not alone, and neither are you. We have a God that's watching over us. A little bit of singing. Hear that good piano playing. Here we go.

Isn't that good right there? I Have a Heavenly Father by the Hayes Sisters and Jordan Dagenhart. Oh, the audio wasn't the best, you know, but we're okay, aren't we? Yeah, I just recorded live there, and you still get that good sound, though. Oh, yeah. We need something to wake us up this morning, I do believe, 7:37, and then we'll come back with a little scripture that I read this morning in my devotions. I'll share something with you from the Word of God. And just starting off a little slow this morning, we'll get y'all interacting with one another here in a little bit on different things. As the show goes along, looking forward to having Matt Pauley with us from In the Trenches Ministry later in the show, and a surprise interview. Oh, yeah, at about 7:45, 7:50. So you be listening, and you're not going to want to miss that. And also, we're going to compile our top 100 list. That's right. Maybe we'll start that after the next song. Here's the Booth Brothers, and I'm Still Feeling Fine. Oh, my. We love this one. Tap your foot. It'll be okay. It's not a sin to tap your foot and pat your leg a little bit. Oh, enjoy your salvation. And I'm still feeling fine about it.

Well, that's your Monday morning joy juice right there by the Booth Brothers. Still feeling fine. Oh, yeah. And I hope you have that in your spirit, truly. And good morning to you on the 21st of September. Happy Monday morning to those in Forsyth at 89.1 and those in Valdosta at 8:10 a.m. Good morning, everybody. Oh, you're waking up bright-eyed and bushy-tailed, aren't you? Oh, you're fired up and ready to go, aren't you? Sure you are. Oh, somebody came into church yesterday that I know real, real well, and I said, you look like a million bucks this morning. You look like you are ready to go. I tell you what, you are fired up. They look like death warmed over, I'm telling you. And I told them, too. Oh, my. Yeah, I've been knowing this person way too long. I said, mercy, what have you been doing all night? Oh, man, sometimes it's that way, isn't it? Yeah, your face can't hide it, you know what I mean? Oh, Mondays are rough like that. Oh, but I hate to see that person this morning. If it was that bad on church day, I can't imagine how bad they look on a Monday morning. Good grief. Oh, wow. Well, I was reading in the Bible. Let's get spiritual. Just a simple verse reading the 119th Psalm where I'm at, just a couple. Let my heart be sound in thy statutes, that I may not be ashamed. Sound, healthy in the word. Sound in the scriptures. Isn't that good? Psalm 119:80. Nothing really to comment there. Let my heart be sound in thy statutes. Oh my, and then verse 92. Unless thy law had been my delights, I should then have perished in mine affliction. Unless thy law had been my delights, I should have then have perished in mine affliction. Oh. Psalm 119 and 92. And then 72. The law of thy mouth is better unto me than thousands of gold and silver. The law of thy mouth is better than thousands of gold and silver. How wonderful is his word. Thank the Lord for it. All right. Stay tuned. We're going to have a special surprise interview. You're not going to want to miss it. Good morning, everybody. I want to remind you, he lives. Jesus lives. Yes, he does. Hallelujah.

WZYN family, we appreciate you being with us on this Monday morning. We're going to have a surprise interview here in a moment, so hang tight. I'm getting all that put together here in the studio, trying to get everything right, doing a little bit different this morning, but I think everything's going to be okay. We're building our top 100, and we're going to be doing that during the 8, 9 o'clock hour. So I've got a list already made by folks that work around here, and I'm getting that all together. Probably 15 or 20 already, so you're going to help us with the next 25, and then I'm gonna finish out the last 40 or 50. So we're going to be doing that all week, building the top 100 WZYN song chart, and we're going to need your help with that here after a while. Matt Pauly will be with us later in the 8 o'clock hour with In the Trenches Ministry. Looking forward to him being with us. Now, this next song's got to be on the top 100, don't you think? Who would vote for this one to be on the top 100? I have God to thank for everything. Is that not a WZYN song? Thank the Lord.

0: Good morning, WZYN family. Hope everybody's doing okay on this Monday morning. And we've got somebody, I think we've got somebody special on the phone here this morning. Hello.
1: Happy birthday, Hannah.
0: Oh, my. What was that again?
2: Happy birthday, Hannah.
0: Oh, it's her grandkids going to school this morning wishing TK a happy birthday. All right. I don't know. She might not be listening. I don't know if everybody heard y'all. What'd you say to her again?
2: Happy birthday, Nana.
0: Oh, man, I tell you what. And why? Somebody tell us. Why is Nana the best? Why is she the very, very best? Because she is the best. Nobody better than TK on her birthday. Why is she so awesome, somebody? You're okay, guys. Why is Nana the very best? They're all fighting over the phones. What's happening? It's okay.
3: Well, she always goes out of her way to help us spend time with us.
0: That's her oldest granddaughter right there, Kaylee, always goes out of her way to help us. Now, is that not the gospel? That's Nana. Anybody else got something to say to Nana?
4: She loves us.
0: She loves us. Was that Savannah?
3: Yes.
0: Oh, Savannah, she loves us. Anybody else want to say something? These are her grandkids now wishing TK a happy birthday. I think she's turning 29 today. 29 years old today. Yeah.
4: Okay, just sweet.
0: She is sweet. You better believe.
3: She gives you the sweet.
0: Oh, excuse me. That's not the same thing. Carter said she gives us sweets. Well, that's true, too. And she is sweet, too. That's right. Mm-hmm. Good job, Carter. Anybody else?
5: I think she plays this one.
0: Okay.
4: She's always taking us places if we ever want to go there.
0: Oh, yeah, she does. She's good at that. She is. We love you, Nana. We love you, TK. You are so awesome. I hope you are enjoying this. She is probably walking this morning. She loves to get her exercise and walk. I bet she is walking this morning. Let's tell her one more time. Happy birthday.
2: Happy birthday, Nana.
0: Hey, do you think we need to embarrass her real good, guys? You think we do?
2: Yeah.
0: The happy birthday song, just for her. Y'all have a great day. Love you guys.
3: Bye, Dad.
0: Bye-bye. Happy birthday to Nana. I mean, we got to do it big for TK. I mean, big. I mean, all the streamers, all the balloons, and the chipmunks. Oh, man. 6 minutes till 8 o'clock on the 21st of September, and we didn't forget, it's your birthday. There you go. Happy birthday to TK. And you might wonder, who is TK? Well, she is my mother-in-law, but she's the very, very best. I had to preach on her yesterday, if you listen to the sermon. Oh, no. But she does everything that you don't see. She does everything that you don't see. Yeah. All the behind-the-scenes stuff that makes this place go, she does that. But better than that, she's a wonderful Christian lady. And a great, great Nana. Oh, I couldn't ask for a better mother-in-law. An example to my children. And I thank God for her. She's special, I'm telling you. And everybody that knows TK knows that to be true. If you'd like to wish her a happy birthday, go ahead and text in. I'll even, if you are even so excited about telling her happy birthday, I'd call you on the phone if you'd let me know. You'd say, I love her so much, I'd like to send her a voice message and talk on the radio this morning and tell her happy birthday. She means a lot to this station and a lot to Bemis Road Baptist Church, and things wouldn't be the same without her, really wouldn't. She's a servant of the Lord, and I thank God for her. Well, I'm trying my best to get a song up after all that, you know. How do you follow up the chipmunks, you know what I mean? Happy birthday. Send TK a birthday message on the text line, 229-459-5122. Send her a birthday message just to brighten up her day. She's turning 29 today. 29 today. Oh, yeah, 29. I don't know how many times she's going to turn 29, but she... Let's see here. CM and the Mosley tribe say, happy birthday, Miss Tina. She's always smiling and such a joy to be around. Boy, you got that right. Yeah, she's always smiling. She's always smiling and moving. Does she ever sit still besides when she sits behind the piano and then fingers are moving? She's always smiling, the Mosley tribe says, and she's such a joy to be around. That's right. Wish TK a happy birthday this morning, if you will, on the text line. If you'd like to even call in, we'll work it out. Just tell me I want to call in and tell her happy birthday. You can do that as well. 3 minutes till 8 o'clock. Here's the Florida Boys, Built on Amazing Grace. We'll work on building the top 100 when we come back.

It's somebody's birthday today, Miss TK. It's her birthday today, and we're wishing her a happy birthday. All the grandkids done called in earlier, and we're having a big time. Yes, we are, and we're thankful for TK. Tina Kemp, my mother-in-law, and that's a compliment to her. I'm telling you what, she is a good one for sure. ML from Missouri says, happy birthday, TK. JB says, happy birthday to Nana from Pastor Jimmy Barrett, Southside Baptist Church. I like saying Jimmy Barrett. Here comes Jimmy Barrett. I like saying that. Excuse me. Happy birthday to Miss Tina. She's always a blessing from Brandon and Selena Dukes. Hey, KT, Keith Terhune says, happy birthday, TK from KT. We're wishing one of the best. Happy birthday, TK. Happy birthday to you. Oh, happy birthday to you. Oh, happy birthday. God bless you. Happy birthday to you. Man, I tell you what, I don't do that for many people, but I better do that for her. Happy birthday to Tina, the Pangles. Appreciate you so, so much. That's Miss SP, CP, Cindy Pangle, all the way up there north of Tifton. Everybody's wishing you a happy birthday this morning, TK. Go ahead, use the text line there and say happy birthday to the person that makes it all happen for WZYN. I sit behind the mic and do all my antics, if you will, and I'm sometimes texting her, and she's at the computer making things happen, getting things together, and she's good at that. I'm telling you what, she is faithful. So wish her a happy birthday today. 229-459-5122. That's 229-459-5122. Wish her a happy birthday, if you will, on the text line. Our preacher for Treasured Heritage this week is Tom Malone. Every night at 10:10, you can hear Tom Malone. And then tonight we've got Lester Olof at 7:10. You can't keep a good man down. Oh, you can't keep a good man down. And then on preaching time today, we've got Robbie Molinax. Whatever he says, just do it. Amen. And this week on preaching time at the 2:10 slot, we've got Don Farmer Tuesday, Wednesday Johnny Pope, Thursday Tyler Gillett, and Friday Tim Fuller. And those are some good preachers right there that you'll want to listen to at 2:10. Of course, you can hear all those full-length sermons in our sermon vault at WZYN.org. I think we're over 1,500 and climbing towards 2,000 sermons. I've been preaching through the book of Nehemiah, not really preaching through it, just random standalone messages out of the book of Nehemiah, and I did it last night. I did it the night before, Sunday night before, and I've enjoyed it. And kind of a theme of Nehemiah is this song by Gold City. I'm not giving up. I'm not coming down from that wall. I'm going to keep my trowel, and I'm going to keep my sword in one hand and my trowel in the other, and I'm not coming off this wall. It doesn't matter what Sanballat says. It doesn't matter what anybody says. I'll face the ridicule. I'll face the opposition. I'll face the mockery. I'll face, as they said in chapter 4, says their enemies were very wroth. But I'm staying on that wall, and I'm building, and I'm battling. And I've enjoyed preaching in Nehemiah, and I just thought of this song as I was studying yesterday afternoon. I'm not giving up. I'm going to stay right where God called me, right what God has me to do. We're in a little bit of a building project right now, doing some remodeling, and I've got to have it in my mind. I'm not giving up. I'm going to stay in it for the Lord and ride. And would you get that deep down in your soul? I'm going to stick right with God, not going anywhere. Gold City, I'm not giving up. He didn't give up on me.

7 minutes after 8 o'clock, and we're compiling our top 100 songs for WZYN today. We're going to need your help with that right now. And we're saying happy birthday to TK and HB. That's Hannah Bradford says, happy birthday, Miss Tina. Someone who I consider my own Nana. I love you, my friend. Oh, Hannah, don't be so sappy all the Monday morning, man. Make me cry. Good gracious alive. What you doing, girl? Hannah Bradford saying, happy birthday, TK. Oh, that's good, isn't it? Oh, I like that. Okay, okay. Oh, yeah. Let's see if we got any more happy birthday messages to TK. I think we caught up with them all. If you'd like to wish TK a happy birthday, send it in on the text line, 229-459-5122. All right, are you on the text line there? Got everything together? We're going to have you kind of start picking what songs you think need to be on the top 100, okay? And so you need to text in and make a vote for a song to be in the top 100. Thus far, we've got Money Can't Buy by the Brady Rochester Family, Sea of Forgetfulness, More and More, My Heart Knows, In My Father's Eyes, My Help Is in the Name of the Lord by Stacy Piercy, I'll Take Jesus, The Lawsons, If I'm Being Honest,

the York family. My name is Lazarus, Greater Vision. So if you think a certain song ought to be on that list, you get to vote during today's show. Now, you can't vote for five of them, but you can pick one. Now, I'm going to say, if you pick one that we don't really play, it's not going to make the list. But if I agree, and I don't think this will be a problem, so yeah, we play that one a lot, that's definitely a WZYN song right there, then we'll put it on the list, and I'll let the people know who voted for it, okay? So we're gonna compile this list, and I'm going to put some more together from our staff that's been put together, and we should get close to 50, I'd say. I'd say about 50. And then I'll finish out the 50 after you've got it up to 50, okay? I hope that makes sense. That was a little confusing, wasn't it? That was a little confusing, wasn't it? I know. Sometimes my words get tied up all kinds of pieces. Here would be a WZYN song, I think. Yeah, this one right here. Jesus is with me everywhere I go by the McCamus. 8:10, you'll hear Brother Scott Pauley's broadcast, and then Matt Pauley will be with us in a few seconds after that. The McCamus.

0: That's the McCameys at 12 minutes after 8 o'clock. Can you believe it's already the 21st day in September? Shoo! Yeah, whipped right by, didn't it? Where'd September go to? We were just thinking about, the kids have got to go back to school. They've already been in school a month. Longer than a month. Where did that go to? Unbelievable. And I'm still waiting on fall to show up. You know, I've been talking about, it's getting a little cooler outside. It's really not. It's still hot outside. It's better, though. This morning wasn't as muggy. And, you can stand getting on the porch in the mornings and the evenings, but waiting for that fall temperature to bust through. And I guess if you're in Maine or Canada, it's cool there. But not yet in South Georgia. Our high today, 89. Tomorrow, 90. And Wednesday, 89 for Valdosta. And, we got an evening there. Look at there. Ho, I see something right there. I see something on the horizon. Thursday, Friday, and Saturday, we got one night. It's going to get down to 59. Woo, I like that. And our high that Friday, is 80. Well, there you go. It's coming. I spoke it into existence. That's the funniest thing I'll say all day. Forsyth, you've got 91 today and 89 tomorrow and 80 in Forsyth on Wednesday. Whoa, Forsyth. Buckle up, Forsyth. Get your winter jackets out. Your high on Thursday is 73. And your low is 58. Woo, man. I'm going to move to Forsyth for one day, Thursday the 24th. That looks good right there. It'll pull in Wednesday. And, on Thursday, mostly cloudy, high of 73, low of 58. That's only a 15-degree difference between your low and your high. Thursday, you'll see me in Forsyth, okay? I'm just kidding. I probably won't be up there Thursday. We're wishing a happy birthday to TK. HB said happy birthday. CP, ML, JB, BK, KT, and the Mosley tribe all said happy birthday. And somebody said happy birthday, TK. Oh, brother JP said happy birthday as well. Give her a lot of love throughout Brother Paulie's broadcast right here, and get on the text line and wish TK a happy birthday. 229-459-5122. Here's Scott Paulie on a series on the home. It's kind of off of his book, The New Testament Marriage. He's taking things from that. I believe he's still working through that series. We are all dependents. We are all dependents. 10-minute broadcast, and then we'll be back with another Pauly from In the Trenches Ministries.
1: In our busy world, family time is frequently neglected. It is vital that we give attention to our families while we can. And it is especially important to give attention to what God says in His Word about our homes. For the next few moments, let's join Scott Paulie as we open the Scriptures and find God's message for your family.
2: Marriage, at least the right kind of marriage, truly is a partnership. And it is not just a partnership with each other, it's a partnership with the Lord. That's why when people come to a marriage altar, it's a sacred, holy vow, not just with each other, but with the Lord. You're not just entering into a commitment. Commitments can be broken. You're entering into a covenant. A covenant is meant to last. And so we return to 1 Corinthians chapter 11. Verse 3 says, "But I would have you know that the head of every man is Christ, and the head of the woman is the man, and the head of Christ is God." And then verse 11 and 12 say, "Nevertheless, neither is the man without the woman, neither the woman without the man in the Lord. For as the woman is of the man, even so is the man also by the woman, but all things of God." We've learned, first of all, that everybody has to find their place. We all have our place in our home. In fact, in this same book, 1 Corinthians 14:40 says that God does all things decently and in order. So God's order is that the Father is the head of Christ, Christ is the head of the husband, and the husband is the head of the wife. It doesn't mean that there's less value as you go down this order, this structure. It simply means this is God's divine way of keeping peace and giving direction and moving forward. And so we all find our place. We all understand who it is we answer to and are accountable to. And then we not only find our place, we remember a principle. And the principle is that we are all dependent on one another. I say again, it's a partnership. You remember in Genesis 2, when God made Eve and gave her to Adam, he was making a help meet for him. In other words, one that matched, one that was to be a completer. We're not competers in our homes, we are completers. And so, what does the man need from the woman? He needs certainly respect. He needs her wisdom. He needs her to minister to him. And on the reverse, what does the woman need from the man? She needs security and honor and love and affection. You ever hear that opposites attract? Well, the man and the woman both bring something to the marriage. And when they remember the principle that they're dependent on one another, somebody said that a marriage is just the union of two sovereign states. I like that. And so we're no longer two, we're one. When we remember that, it makes it so much better. And then ultimately, we both need the Lord. It's all the Lord. Jesus said in John 15, verse 5, without me, ye can do what? Nothing. Well, that's not just true at the church house, friends. That's true at your house. He who made us unique, he alone can cause us to fulfill our divine purpose. So we have to find our place, and we have to remember that principle. And then out of that, we have to work on the practical. Now, the last time we studied this passage and discussed this spiritual truth, I challenged you to meditate on it a little bit, to consider what change needs to be made. What do you need to do? What needs to grow out of this for you? You see, the whole passage in 1 Corinthians 11 is deeply practical. It's full of application. Let me share just a few practical things God's been impressing on me lately related to my own marriage and my own home life and homework. One is, don't compare your marriage with someone else's marriage. Maybe you've been guilty of doing that lately. Looking at another marriage, a friend, their marriage is not yours, yours is not theirs. God gave you your spouse. God is building your home. Let the Lord be personal with you. Something else that has really come home to me lately is to turn the noise off. So much noise in our world, from the television, from the radio, from the telephone. Turn the noise off and have a meaningful conversation. I'll tell you, we've lost the days of fireside families. You remember the old house situation where instead of being gathered around a television, they were gathered around a fireplace and they could talk together. Now everybody's in different rooms on their own devices. They're living in their own world. I want to encourage you, turn the noise off. Have a conversation today. Part of that, God is teaching me to listen more. Listen to what your spouse is actually saying. Not just the fact they're talking, but heart-level communication. What are they saying? What are their needs? Something else God has spoken to me about lately is not trying to fix every problem. I'll confess it. I'm a fixer. I like to fix things. Doesn't mean I'm much of a handyman around the house, but in life, I like to, if I see a problem, let's try to straighten that out. I think most men are that way. We're bottom-line kind of people. And sometimes husbands say, well, there's a problem here. Let's have a five-minute conversation. We'll straighten it all out. No, it doesn't work that way. Sometimes you just need to listen, to spend time together. You know, you may keep pictures around the house. I have a picture in our home that came from the early days when Tammy and I were first together. It's one of my favorites, and I love to look at it. It brings back so many pleasant memories of the early days of dating and then marriage. But whether you keep pictures like that around you all the time or not, you need to be growing in your marriage. Don't let your marriage just be memories. Let your love mature beyond where you have been. Don't leave that. Don't lose that first love. You don't substitute one for the other. You keep that early love, but you add to it a maturity. I love my wife so much more today than I ever have. I hope and believe she loves me much more than ever because we're growing in that. These are all things God is teaching me right now about how much I need her, that she needs me, and we both need the Lord. So I want to give you a homework assignment. You know, the danger of broadcasts like this is you can listen to somebody like me drone on and on and on, and it just becomes more information taken in. I want to challenge you to do something with it today. I want to challenge you to sit down with your partner. Yes, that's right, your partner. Remember, two are better than one. And have a conversation. Talk about your marriage. Talk about where it has been, where it is now, and where it needs to go. Don't talk about what your partner needs to change. Start yourself. Talk about what you need to adjust, some things God's speaking to you about. What can we do? I think so often in marriage, it's I and you, and it should be we and us. What can we work on together to make this more what God desires for it to be? And then, once you've talked to one another, hold hands, bow your head and hearts, if possible, bow your knees, and talk to God together. Pray together. My pastor said to me early on, he said, you never truly, fully know your spouse's heart until you hear them pray. Because prayer is heart-level communication, and people bare their hearts when they're talking to God. Pray with your spouse today. Talk to God together. You pray, let them pray. And by the grace of Almighty God, let us all work on depending more on one another and ultimately on the Lord. Don't expect your spouse to meet every need. Only Jesus can do that. Don't expect your husband or your wife to be perfect. But friend, remember, we have a perfect Savior. I would have you know that the head of every man is Christ, and the head of the woman is the man, and the head of Christ is God. Nevertheless, neither is the man without the woman, neither the woman without the man and the Lord. For as the woman is of the man, even so is the man also by the woman, but all things of God. I want to tell you that the three of you, you, your spouse, and your Lord, you can, by the grace of God, move forward. All things that you need are of God. God has everything you need today, every supply your family needs, every resource your marriage needs to become what God always desired and designed for it to become. May the grace of God be with you today. May the peace of the Lord rule in your home. And may you seek by God's grace to work on your family and have the marriage and have the family that God wants you to have. God bless you, friends.
1: For more resources for your marriage and family, visit us at etj.bible and click on the Take the Next Step link, where you'll find many Bible resources that will strengthen your marriage and equip you to raise your children in the ways of the Lord. We highly recommend Scott's book, New Testament Marriage. In it, you'll discover timeless biblical principles from the husband and wife team, Aquila and Priscilla. And these principles are very applicable to your marriage today. From all of us at Enjoying the Journey, thanks for listening today. And until next time, we pray that you will enjoy the journey.
0: 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I hope you're enjoying and being helped by the teaching and preaching of Scott Pauley on the family. I like what he said there about how we always think maybe our spouse needs to work on this or they say this. No, no, let's work on something together. Together. Let's us do this. We do this. And bring the unity back. And that's what we are in Christ. I remember Pastor Sexton saying, I think he called it marriage math. He said, 1 + 1 = 1. When you get married, it's one. It's not two. Two become one flesh. 1 + 1 = 1 in Christian marriage math. And not like, no. Oh, separate. No. That's where you got it wrong. 1 + 1 = 1. The unity of marriage. And so there you go. 8:27, we're going to get Brother Matt Pauley up next in the trenches ministry. Looking forward to talking to him. I've got to make a phone call, and so you might hear two songs, but we haven't went anywhere. We didn't run to Bojangles and get a biscuit. We didn't go get the car washed. We just got to make a phone call, and then we'll be live with Brother Matt Pauley with In the Trenches Ministry. So you're not going to want to miss that. You're going to enjoy hearing from him and how he's helping missionaries. You're going to hear about Bible Tent Ministry. You'll hear about our wonderful weekend we had with Bible Tent Ministry. That's coming up after the next one or two songs. Thanks for joining us. Don't go anywhere. The York family, I'm staying in.

0: All right, Little Bluegrass right there by Andrew Jones, Tired of Myself. And before that, I'm Staying In by the York Family. It's 8:35 on this Monday morning. Hope everybody's doing okay. The good news this morning is the cooler air is coming in. And it should be here by Wednesday or Thursday, something like that. And looking forward to that. And for both Forsyth and Valdosta, I think Forsyth's going to get the cooler temperatures on Wednesday and Valdosta on Thursday. Trying to get something right here for y'all. Got my friend here with me, Brother Matt Pauley. Tell him good morning.
1: Good morning.
0: Yeah, boy, we had a good weekend, didn't we?
1: Yes, sir, we did.
0: Man, did we ever have a good weekend. And we thank the Lord for it. So, Brother Matt is with In the Trenches Ministries. I love that name. Sounds like we got something to do.
1: That's right. I mean, plenty to do.
0: Boy, you might want to get a different name. Scare some people. In the trenches, what are we fixing to do? We're going to work.
1: Yes, sir.
0: Everything about that name says work, and I like it. And how long have you been on deputation?
1: September the 28th will be a year.
0: A year.
1: Yes, sir.
0: And he had to come by our place three different times for us to take him on for support. But we took him on for support yesterday.
1: Amen.
0: And
1: we appreciate it.
0: Kind of tell us what you're doing there.
1: So we go around helping other missionaries in their trenches. And that's been my desire, my heart since I was a teenager, just to work alongside other missionaries, try to be an encouragement to them, try to help them however possible. Of course, that's going to be different everywhere we go. But we'll scrub toilets if we need to scrub toilets and help with the evangelistic outreach. Fill in pulpits, special meetings, whatever God opens the door for us to do. It's within our capabilities of doing it, and even if it's not, we'll see if we can't learn how to do something. So.
0: Man, if y'all need somebody to scrub toilets, he just made a public service announcement. And go scrub.
1: We'll do it.
0: Scrub a toilet. Now tell us about these Bible tents, and you've kind of got an identity for that,
1: yes,
0: and that's kind of going with you everywhere you go. Just last night we were talking about over the restaurant how that. You know, it just kind of connects.
1: Yes, sir.
0: Connects you to places, and
1: right.
0: that's a good thing. And how God's using that.
1: Amen. So we Bible Tents is a ministry that we've done through our church, and it's becoming more churches have called us and asked us to come in and work with them and kind of show them the ropes of what we're doing. Just set up a small canvas tent like you would in your backyard for a cookout.
0: Yeah.
1: We've got signs and banners say free Bibles. I repent and believe the gospel. Jesus saves. Just trying to be a light on the side of the road. The Bible says go out in the highways and hedges, compel them to come in that
0: That's
1: my
0: right.
1: house may be full. And literally taking that to the highways, amen. And what we're seeing is people are stopping, people are coming up hungry, asking for a Bible. But if they're going to take that time to stop, we do know that they're seeking something. And we know that it's Jesus. And we take that opportunity to share the gospel with them. We don't want to just give them a Bible, send them on their way. I want to take that opportunity to share the gospel with them. And we've seen souls saved. We've seen our church grow as a result of it. Seen other churches grow as a result of it. And just last week, we were in Lake Charles, Louisiana, and done the first Bible tent with church there. And the next morning, had a first-time visitor, so the church was excited. So it's exciting to see that, you know, when the churches get involved in it and they see the fruit of it, especially that quickly. And then just this past weekend, had the two souls saved at your tent. Praise the Lord for that. So it absolutely works, and if you have any questions about it, be glad to call me and email me, Facebook, whatever. Be glad to help you, give you some pointers, and give you some links to that you can order your signs from, just whatever you need help with. If you need us to come out and work with you, we'll be glad to do that too.
0: Yeah, Matt got me on this, and I'd seen Ridge Road.
1: Yes, sir. Ridge Road Baptist Church.
0: Ridge Road doing it. I've seen other people do prayer tents and stuff like that. And, you know, everybody, I don't know how people are. We've never done that before.
1: Right.
0: I will tell you something. I was talking to my dad yesterday about it. And I said, Dad, they come to you.
1: Yes, sir.
0: That's the game changer. You're not impeding upon their territory.
1: Right.
0: I don't know about y'all, but I'm noticing something getting real, real strong and in our community. People don't want to be bothered.
1: Right.
0: I mean, I'm serious. They want to be to themselves, tucked away, walk in front of the Ring camera, and then everybody goes berserk. I mean, you can't even walk on somebody's yard. They got cameras above the garage, and that thing will start talking to you while you're on the street.
1: Yes, sir.
0: It'll start, hey, oh, yeah, the dog will start barking, and here comes the grandma with her broom fixing to take you out, you know? I mean, and I'm not saying y'all not knock doors. Right. I didn't say that,
1: yes,
0: but
1: sir.
0: It's real.
1: Yes,
0: we
1: sir.
0: Did a neighborhood last weekend. It was probably 400 homes.
1: Amen.
0: And I'm not, that's, you know, I'm not like, oh, look at us. I'm just saying that's what we did. And straight down, I mean, streets just, but you nice neighborhood, but look, I mean, it's just that way. People don't want to be bothered.
1: Yes, sir.
0: And I don't really want to be bothered either.
1: Right.
0: You know, and I'm not saying we don't do that type of visitation because of that, but it's just getting worse and worse.
1: Right.
0: People do not want to be bothered.
1: Yes, sir.
0: Our culture is set up where I do not have to communicate with anybody.
1: Yes, sir.
0: I don't think that means that we don't try to communicate with people. I'm not saying that. But I'm just saying the genius of this, though, and you've seen it, is you're not impeding on their territory. They're coming on your ground,
1: yes, sir,
0: to receive something from you. Can you talk about how that really is? It eases the whole thing up.
1: Oh, yeah. Well, definitely, if they're going to stop, take time out of their day to come to you, they know what they're coming into. They know they're approaching somebody. Again, they're approaching us. We're not approaching them. So they're more open to conversation. And, you know, we don't just start right into, you know, definitely don't go into you're a wicked sinner, you're going to die and go to hell or anything like that, especially not right away. But just being polite, just you know, using that icebreaker, you know, just asking where they're from and kind of, you know, obviously before they leave, get to the gospel. And some of those conversations do turn into, you know, 15, 20-minute conversations. Some of them are a little bit shorter. But just they're coming to you. They're more open to conversation. They're more – they know that they're somebody's going to talk to them. So they're definitely more open to that. You know, back in the 70s and things, we had – the door salesman, and there was a lot more of that going on, so that was a little bit more common for somebody to come knocking on your door.
0: Sure.
1: Not saying, like you say, we still do that. We still do door tagging and things, but we're changing up, you know, as generations are shifting in their culture, not compromising on anything like that, but just changing things up a little bit, how we're coming up to people and things, and it's definitely working, so we're going to continue on.
0: Well, somebody's asking, well, did it work? Well, I mean, first of all, if it didn't work, it'd still be right to do.
1: Yes, sir. Amen.
0: I mean, I can't base things off results.
1: Right.
0: You know, if it didn't work, I might try something different, but still having the same goal in mind.
1: Right.
0: And that's kind of what you're doing here.
1: Yes, sir.
0: But it did work yesterday.
1: Yes, sir.
0: Or Saturday. So we set up here on the corner of Bemis and Inner Perimeter, and just visualize this. And so we're right there at a main intersection. Now, Matt, I gave him the dumpy location. I took the good one. I actually was trying to be kind to the folks and give them the shade tree, because where they were going was a shade tree. I wasn't thinking it would be that much of a better location.
1: Right.
0: You probably knew it would be.
1: I did.
0: He's like, oh, man, he gave me that one. But it was a great location right here on Bemis and Inner Perimeter, right by the furniture store.
1: Yes.
0: People could kind of pull in and pull through very, very easily.
1: Yes.
0: And first 15 minutes, I said, well, we got a tent down here. We're waiting for people to come to us. And then I said, well, I'm going to get my Bible out, and I'm going to hold it up in the air.
1: Yes.
0: And kind of symbolizing this is what you're going to get. And so that's how I started doing that. And people started recognizing. I saw them start looking at that Bible. You watch people's eyes. And then I started saying, I said, I could. And people come in little by little. And Brother William was praying with them. And Miss Lynn was praying with them, giving them the gospel. You know, some people just coming through saying, hey, can I have a Bible for my grandkid or something? Like, you know, whatever. And then I started figuring out, you know, I said, we got these Bibles. People are still pulling in. Why, you know, they up to the light there. They're past the driveway. I said, I'll stand at the light right here, and I'll just hold out the Bible. And if they make eye contact with me and they want it, they can roll down the window.
1: Right.
0: I'm not coming up to their window. Hey, roll down the window. I'll give you a Bible. I'm letting the decision be theirs. If they want the truth for whatever reason, I'll give it to
1: Amen.
0: Them. And they'd roll down the window. I'd like one. And so I'd leave in the car and give some sort of truth, some sort of witness, you know, whether it be God loves you or whether it be Christ died for you.
1: Yes.
0: You know, whatever. You got a light, so right. you can't preach to them.
1: Yes.
0: And so I hand them the Bible. I prayed with some folks, you know. Amen. And then I'd give the opportunity, hey, if you'd like to talk to us a little bit more, circle around and come. And some of them came back around and talked to us.
1: That's right.
0: And we didn't get no fingers.
1: Right.
0: We didn't get no cussed at. We didn't get the horn blowed at us in opposition. We had people waving.
1: Yes, sir.
0: People that I knew personally, hey, radio man, you know, or, you know, different things like yeah, that. Yeah. It was that way. Went back into the furniture store. I don't know if I told you this, Brother Matt. Went back in the furniture store, and I thanked the people. I said, thank you for letting us use your parking lot.
1: Yes, sir.
0: I want to be a good testimony, you know. And they said, thank you.
1: Yes, sir.
0: We were encouraged Amen. Watching all these people getting ministered to. You gave away a lot of Bibles, and we did at that location. We gave away 200.
1: Amen.
0: And I'd say 25 to 35 people pulled in the parking lot.
1: Yes, sir.
0: Now, when are you going to go on visitation and have 25 to 35 conversations with people?
1: Right. Yes, sir.
0: You're not going to get 25, 35 people open the door up.
1: Right.
0: Yeah.
1: Yes, sir.
0: And you're going to make 25 to 35 people mad. For sure, for knocking on
1: your... Get off my lawn.
0: Get off my lawn, you know? Yeah, yeah. And so I love it. And then two people got saved.
1: Amen.
0: And both of them, not that tears save you, but right. both of them crying.
1: Yes, sir.
0: Wept. A girl told me, she said to me, I said, have you been saved? And she goes, oh, I'm not ready to be saved. I said, what you mean you're not ready to be saved? Oh, I'm not ready for that.
1: Yes, sir.
0: I said, well, let me back up a little bit. What does it mean to you to be saved? We might need to go back.
1: Right.
0: What does it mean to you to be saved? She said, well, I can't get all those things together right now to be saved. I mean, she told on herself.
1: Right.
0: And I began to give her the gospel.
1: Amen.
0: And she starts crying. I said, are you crying? I just smiled. Are you crying? And she knew then she'd been got.
1: Yes, sir.
0: I said, do you want me to keep talking to you? And she said, yes. I said, well, you pull the car over here. I'm going to get some ladies to come talk to you.
1: Amen.
0: And she trusted Christ as her Savior.
1: Praise the Lord.
0: And then another 28-year-old boy got saved as well and proceeded to tell me that he'd been baptized 5 times.
1: Yes, sir.
0: Baptized for this, baptized for that, baptized for the other, and the other.
1: Right.
0: All trusting his baptism.
1: Yes, sir.
0: I said, you know, what is that? And I asked, what is that? Nothing. And people are people are so confused.
1: Yes, sir.
0: About the simplicity of the gospel,
1: yes,
0: aren't they?
1: They are.
0: I mean, it's just amazing. Brother William was with me yesterday or Saturday. I kind of look at the weekend as like one day. So when I'm saying yesterday, it's all kind of together. People are so confused about how to be saved. Brother
1: right.
0: William's just like, how am I supposed to? It's going to take me a while. And Brother
1: yes,
0: William
1: sir.
0: Was with people for a while
1: right.
0: talking to him about it.
1: Yes,
0: you
1: sir.
0: Know?
1: You know, we were in a time where you know, most people had and even some of these, they have a knowledge of the gospel. They got their ideas. But you know, used to, you could run somebody through the Romans Road, if you will. And not say that doesn't work, but some people, it's going to take a whole lot more time, especially with all the confusion. You're going to have to take them through and break things down and break down those barriers. They're trusting their baptism,
0: yep.
1: trusting their good works, trusting in their church membership or whatever it is. And it's as simple as repent and believe the gospel.
0: Amen.
1: Amen.
0: Yeah. You know, and giving people an opportunity. I think some people are scared to give people that opportunity.
1: Yes,
0: well, what if they're not ready?
1: Right.
0: I'm not red light religion.
1: Yes, sir.
0: I'm not that. But, the choice is yours.
1: Yes, sir.
0: After that, I don't know what else to do. But
1: Amen.
0: I think a lot of things is about witness, and it's not only sharing the truth, but giving somebody an opportunity. Hey, you can trust Christ.
1: Right.
0: If that's in your heart.
1: Yes, sir.
0: And having people pray on their own. And like that man said, he said, well, what do I say? And I said, you talk to the Lord. And he trusted Christ right there. But, you know, giving people the opportunity. I think a lot of people are scared to give people an opportunity.
1: Yes.
0: But, man, if they're coming through And you can tell when people – can't you tell when somebody comes up for a Bible why they're there? Can you tell the difference between I just want a Bible and broken?
1: Right.
0: You can see that, can't you?
1: Yes, sir.
0: I can tell in 10 seconds, like, oh, this person's going through something. They're hurting about something.
1: Yes, sir.
0: You know. And just praying with people, too.
1: Amen.
0: And meeting people. Caleb Osteen, you preached for him yesterday,
1: yes,
0: Brother
1: sir.
0: Matt. They do a prayer tent.
1: Amen.
0: And he said, I think that one of the reasons why it's so successful is because people just don't have anybody to talk to.
1: Right. It's true.
0: And who are they going to talk to? They just don't have anybody to talk to.
1: Yes.
0: And so they come through and talk to us, and we talk to the Lord about it.
1: Amen.
0: You know, go from there. Have you ever seen anybody do the prayer tent much? Have you seen that?
1: Yes, we've seen that.
0: Yeah.
1: We personally, we don't put the prayer on our signs. Not that we don't pray with people.
0: Right.
1: But we personally don't do that as far as especially some locations we're at, it's closer to the hospital, so we kind of get overrun with more people that's looking at the physical, and it's a little bit harder to get them to the spiritual. And again, you know, we do pray with people, but we don't put that on our signs. Not to say if you do that you're wrong. If it works for you, that's great. Amen.
0: Yeah.
1: You don't have to do it like we do it. Just get out there and do it. Amen.
0: Yeah, that's right. Yeah, Pastor Mark Agin in North Carolina,
1: yes, sir.
0: He did it Saturday as well.
1: Amen.
0: They had a prayer Bible tent.
1: Right.
0: And some pictures on Facebook.
1: Yes.
0: And have you seen churches, well, you probably Ridge Road probably, so have you seen churches get an identity for it?
1: Yes, sir.
0: To where people will come, hey, we saw your Bible
1: right.
0: tent, been seeing your,
1: yes,
0: talk
1: sir.
0: About that.
1: Yeah, we've actually got a few people that are coming to our church now, and some of them tell us, you know, they've been seeing us do this, because we've been doing it about 2 years now, so some of them come a year later just to
0: really?
1: Check us out and see what we're about and see, you know, they see the consistency of it. We do it at least every other week, so twice a month, and they see the consistency of it. They see our people out there.
0: You can say twice, by the way.
1: Yes, yes.
0: Country Matt Pauly said twice, and he changed it twice. You can say twice around here. I shouldn't have interrupted you. I need to be fired,
1: Amen.
0: Man. I need to be fired. Yeah, but comes your identity.
1: Yes, sir. Yes, sir.
0: And now you don't put any of your church stuff up there, do you?
1: No, sir. It's just... We put a little brochure in the Bible.
0: In the Bible.
1: And we like to put that in the book of John. So if you have a rushed conversation, you can encourage them to start reading their new Bible there and where the information's at. That's the book of John. That'll tell you what Christ done for you, how you can be saved. And that's been working. And like I said, it does have the information about the church in the Bible. But we don't put anything on the signs about the church.
0: I think that I would. I think that I would.
1: Yes.
0: And here's the reason why. I'm just a little bit different. I'm not scared to market the church because the church is Christ's body.
1: Right.
0: And he'll deal with the representation of the church. He'll deal with that himself.
1: Yes.
0: Now, I wouldn't do it heavy, but I think I'd have something that would identify me, maybe on the banner, on the tent, or
1: yes.
0: maybe like a yard sign.
1: Right.
0: But at least where they connect that to that.
1: Yes.
0: Especially where we were at.
1: Yes.
0: Oh, that's the church.
1: Right.
0: Okay.
1: Then it kind of goes back to where if you do it on the church grounds, there's going to be some people that won't stop.
0: Sure, sure.
1: But I get what you're saying. Like I said, you ain't got to do it like us. You do
0: yeah,
1: it however you want
0: think,
1: to do it.
0: I can just think. I can see the pros and cons
1: yes.
0: to it. I definitely get why you wouldn't.
1: Yes.
0: But I'm also of the idea of I'm not the only one.
1: Right.
0: But I'm enough of the remnant to know that they ought to be coming here and not somewhere else.
1: Yes.
0: Yeah, yeah, yeah. We got the truth, and I'm not the only one that's got the truth.
1: Yes,
0: and neither is your place.
1: Right,
0: but we're the remnant.
1: Yes,
0: and they could go anywhere. So I want to at least say, and they drive by, man, we're gonna try that church out. Those people are doing the work of God. They're,
1: yes,
0: they're not just sitting idle.
1: Right,
0: own part of something like that, you know.
1: Yes, sir.
0: But brother in Perry, Florida, I'm preaching for him Friday night. He just does sign ministry.
1: Yes,
0: so they go out there every. I think he said every Friday at 10. And then some weekends, and they just hold up signs. And they've had people come to their church just from their sign ministry.
1: Amen.
0: And Friday night in Perry, Florida. How far are you going to be away from Perry?
1: I'm not real
0: you,
1: sure.
0: Yeah,
1: I don't even know where it's at.
0: Yeah, well, there you go. We'll talk about that probably not on live radio. Just have carry on just a regular old conversation. Hey, we're going to keep Brother Matt Pauly here with us, play a couple of songs here. And this weather this morning's pretty nice. I'm telling you, excuse me, let me get a little closer to the mic. I sound like I'm in a holler. How you like that term?
1: Down in
0: holler.
1: Yes.
0: Holler. Holler. You like that?
1: I used to live in holler.
0: There we go. Holler. This weather this morning is nice, folks. It's staying cooler this morning. In Forsyth, right now, your temperature is 71. Woo! How you like that? In Valdosta, it's still 72. I'll take it. I'll take it. It's nice outside.
1: Yes, sir.
0: But it's going to get hot today. It's going to get up to 89 in Valdosta today. How about the best-selling book of all time by the King James Boys? That'll work. 5 minutes till 9 o'clock. Here's the King James Boys best-selling book of all time. And then we'll have another one by Victory Song after these two songs. We'll be back with Matt Pauley.

0: right, Victory Song, and before that, the King James Boys. You're listening to WZYN, Refreshing Others. That's what we intend to do by the help and grace of God, and people need some encouragement. I tell you what, the devil's got a weapon, and it's called discouragement. He'll do all he can to discourage the people of God, and we try to get on the air and encourage. Put courage in. I think Doug Raines said that at Anchor Baptist, if I'm not mistaken, where he defined encouragement as putting courage in.
1: Yes.
0: And I mean, I like simple stuff.
1: Amen.
0: I had a hard time graduating high school. Put courage in. And Brother Sammy Allen said, anybody can make somebody smile.
1: Yes.
0: You know, and so that's what we're trying to do around here is put courage in.
1: Amen.
0: I got Brother Matt Pauley here with me. He taught Sunday school for us yesterday and presented his ministry yesterday morning. His children sang in both services. He put up Bible tents Saturday, and we talked about that. He preached at Brother Caleb Osteen's church yesterday afternoon in Live Oak, Florida. He's tired. I don't know what you're running on this morning, but you're looking like your eyes are open.
1: Yes, sir.
0: You a coffee drinker?
1: I'm not really. Sometimes.
0: Well, he's got, not today. He's got three tubs of cotton candy next to him. Maybe that's what's keeping him going.
1: That ain't for me, brother. That ain't

0: friend of the station, Robert Jacobs, is having you as well.
1: Yes, sir.
0: And you're doing a Bible tent for them. Is that not right?
1: Yes, we're trying to work that out.
0: Yeah.
1: Yes, sir.
0: Good deal. And how many Bible tents do you think you've done this year? I mean, like,
1: brother,
0: in a year.
1: I don't even know.
0: Does it go with you a lot? Does it
1: yes,
0: really?
1: Sir. Yeah, I keep it on the truck. So there's, some times that we're not planning Bible tents, but we just do Bible tents. And even there have been times when it's just my family.
0: And you just do it.
1: We're in an area and don't have anything going on, nothing to do. And just let the pastor know that we're close, you know, that we're there with that week. They were, you know, if it's all right, we're going to set up a Bible tent and get some of their information. And not like we do that all the time. We don't get often
0: right.
1: that we can do that, but we have done that before. But as far as how many we've done, I really don't even know, brother.
0: Well, that was a kind of a spur-of-the-moment question, but it kind of goes with you.
1: Yes.
0: Answered my question. Going back to Brian O'Neill, he's going to be with us tomorrow morning by way of phone interview. He's going to be doing his daily devotional that he's been doing on Facebook. Grace and Truth, I think, is what he calls it. And he's going to be doing that devotion live tomorrow, so we'll look forward to having him on. And then Wednesday morning, we're going to have Caleb Osteen talk about what his dad's doing. He's kind of helping his dad with something in business. They have these mini 4x4 trucks. Have you seen these?
1: I've seen something about that when I was kind of scoping him out, see what you got me into, brother.
0: Yeah, that's pretty neat. And so we'll talk to Caleb about that, and then also talk to Caleb Wednesday. They're having a revival next.
1: I think it starts Sunday.
0: Starts Sunday, doesn't
1: yes.
0: it? With Michael Calhoun, the Avery sisters will be coming around singing a little bit. So we'll look forward to that and try to make it there ourselves. For some of those services on next week, Sunday through Wednesday, with Michael Calhoun preaching and the Avery singing. That's at Calvary Baptist Church in Live Oak. But Caleb will come around on Wednesday and tell us more about that. Now, Brother Matt, tell us a little bit about relief ministry, if you will, and how you're kind of the jack-all-trades, and you kind of come in there and help a missionary,
1: yes.
0: and how God's gifted you that way, and how you're helping ministries. Maybe give us an example
1: okay.
0: of what that looks like, if you don't mind.
1: Yes, sir. I believe just like anybody else, a missionary, especially been there for a while, they need to take some time off, take some time with family, vacation, or obviously we have missionaries need to come in on furlough. And we've had the opportunity to go up to Pukwana, South Dakota. Brother Steve Aldridge, a blind preacher friend of mine, he's been faithfully serving up there for about six and a half years now. And we were able to go up, not this past June, but June before, fill in for him for a few weeks.
0: Yeah.
1: And while he needed to take some time off, just taking some time with his family. And didn't have anybody really in the area. I think he's got about some couple churches 3.5 hours from him. But those men were busy, not going to be able to really fill in for him. So we went up and filled in for him while he was gone. While we're there, we don't want to just be waiting on services for us to preach. That's the main purpose of us being there. But we wanted to make the best of this opportunity, so we were able to do some building maintenance for him, fix some lighting that wasn't working, fix some doors that weren't closing. And like I said, he's blind, so some of these things that he just simply – now, he'll try. He will try. I've seen him. It's amazing what Brother Steve does for the Lord, not just in preaching, but, I mean, he walks to the church, and I've seen him line up pews and things by himself. How he does it, I don't know, but he does.
0: Wow. Wow.
1: But Brother Steve needs some help, so while we were there, we were able to do some maintenance for him. We were able to do Bible tents for him, you know, helped him whenever he got back from their vacation, went into one of the neighboring communities, and we did some door tagging for him. And with him being blind, his wife has to lead him around when they do these things, so it takes them quite some time to get things done as far as you know, door tagging a neighborhood. And there's only maybe 190 homes in that community in 3 hours. With the help of Brother Jonathan Head, he was there as well. They're starting a church over in Winter, South Dakota. But with his help, we were able to hit all 190 houses in that 3 hours. And Brother Steve was telling us, you know, it would take him several months, just him and his wife, to done what we did there. And then whenever,
0: wow.
1: When I left there, Brother Jonathan Head was taking his survey trip. And you think about a young family going into a community that they don't know anyone. There is no Bible preaching church. They're going in trying to meet people, just trying to let people know they're coming. That can kind of be intimidating, going to an area you don't know anybody. And my Brother Jonathan, he can hold his own. He's a big boy. But we were able to go in with them. And first, just he and I went in, and we were able to set up some meetings with some city officials and things, kind of talk with, not like a sit-down meeting, but more just over the table, just kind of told them who we are and what he's doing. So I

0: some good conversations there. Got to talk with the police chief over the phone, just kind of get some things set up. We found a couple of locations, done some Bible tents. So we just want to help missionaries however that we can. Again, that'll look different everywhere we go. We got a one-ton truck. We'll take supplies, you know, two missionaries. We'll move missionaries. April the 1st left out, went up to Lusk, Wyoming, with a 33-foot enclosed trailer, moved a missionary from Musk, Wyoming to Mobile, Alabama. Diesel prices, I don't know if y'all have looked at diesel prices, but they're not cheap. And even then, it was around about $5.50 a gallon. Now we're looking at about $6.30 a gallon. But that trip alone was $2,200 in fuel. And our goal is to help missionaries at no cost to them. We don't want to be a burden on them. Even we're working, filling in for them. I don't want them worrying about having to feed me. I don't want them worrying about having to get me a hotel room. We want our support to cover that. So we're helping the missionary. I can go and say I'm helping, but if I'm costing that missionary $3,000 for me being there, I'm not helping him.
1: All right.
0: So we want to be an encouragement to him, but also want to – and I'll be honest, when we're with a missionary like that, if I see a need that we can financially meet with our support, maybe they need, you know, a new toilet. They got a toilet that's leaking, and you got a church with only 9 people in it. Well, they may be not able to afford to fix that toilet. I want to just be able to go up to the hardware store, get the toilet, and install it myself, and, you know, not say a word about it, just move on. And that's what God's put in our heart, just try to be a blessed encouragement to these people.
1: That's great.
0: They're the heroes, amen.
1: Amen.
0: And I'm a nobody. I'm not saying I'm the hero. But those men and women in my eyes are the heroes, and I want to be a help to them and just try to be a blessing to them. And just thankful God allows us a small part in it.
1: Well, you're doing a great job. Oh, you're doing a great job. I had my mic off. I hope I didn't say anything. I was kind of reassuring what you're saying to have my mic off, but you're doing a great job. I appreciate it. And my, oh, my, that's great. And there's needs everywhere. And he was telling me yesterday to the church, he was saying that 75% of missionaries in the first 3 years come off the field.
0: Yes, sir. That's what statistics say. Then 45% never even finished debutation.
1: Yeah.
0: Yes, sir.
1: That gets pretty thin, doesn't it?
0: Yes, sir.
1: That gets pretty thin. That's pretty thin. Well, I appreciate you being with us.
0: He might, the opportunity.
1: He might be able to hang around a little bit longer, but if you'd like to have Brother Matt Pauley in your church, reach out to him, and you like interest in his ministry, probably Facebook would be good.
0: Yes,
1: start with that.
0: Yeah, we have an In the Trenches Ministries Facebook page.
1: Trenches, Matt Pauley with a W.
0: Yes, sir.
1: P-A-W-L-E-Y, Matt Pauley, and In the Trenches Ministry. You can always just reach out to the station.
0: Yes,
1: I can get you in contact with him. He's been an encouragement to me this weekend. He's not a weird preacher. He's easy to be around. He's good for your family. He's good for your people. I like to be able to look across a congregation and see when a guest is here that other folks are talking to him. And it's easy for our people to fall in with other missionaries.
0: Yes,
1: that's a good sign.
0: Yes.
1: And he's been that way. He's not one of those guys that's going to try to grind an axe or has an agenda. He's actually nice, you know.
0: Trying to be.
1: Go figure, you know. And easy to be around, and I think he'd be a blessing to your church. Even if he just came and presented, that'd be okay, wouldn't it?
0: Yes, sir.
1: And you're not looking to preach necessarily.
0: No,
1: and I feel with Brother Pauley that he has no expectation.
0: Amen.
1: He's just there to be a servant.
0: Yes, sir.
1: And that really does mean a lot. So you continue to pray for Brother Pauley. If you'd like to get him in your church, like to get in contact with them about the Bible tents, whatever, reach out to the station or reach out to him on Facebook. Our text line's open, 229-459-5122, and somebody has texted there. Brother Keith Terhune.
0: Amen. Brother Keith, hello.
1: Yeah.
0: Dear friend, I love Brother Keith.
1: He helps us out getting our signs. And he was an encouragement with our Bible tent. We really do appreciate In the Trenches Ministry.
0: Amen.
1: Appreciate Brother Keith. Keep at it for God, brother. And, boy, he's doing a great work there in South Carolina. When were y'all with them? Right after Jubilee?
0: Yes, sir.
1: Yeah, I thought so. Good deal.
0: The Lord willing, we'll be back soon. We're still working that out.
1: Good deal.
0: Amen.
1: Good. Good morning, Brother Keith. Hope you're doing okay there in South Carolina. We're going to play a couple songs, and then we'll be back. It's 15 minutes after 9 o'clock. Here's the Rogers family. I know a man who can.

Well, good morning, everybody. Your morning refresh. We in the middle of the 9 o'clock hour, and I'm going to come back to with you. My can't talk this morning. We're going to come back with a devotional, just something I saw in 1 Thessalonians weeks or months ago that I want to share with you. Some just simple devotional. It's 9:22, already the 21st of September. Hey, it's still under 75 degrees in Valdosta and in Forsyth. I like it.

0: Okay, now. WZYN Broadcasting, glad to have you with us. We're going to open up our Bible and just share a simple truth that could be a blessing to you. Got a question for you. Is it possessive to you? Is it yours? Is it yours? Is it possessive? Is it yours? Your faith, your church, your family of God, is it possessive to you? Is it yours? Everybody wants to say that this is ours, but I don't know if it is or not. Is it really yours? That's the thought that was left in my mind. Over there in 1 Thessalonians, it uses a word over and over again that just I got to circling, and just I thought I'd share it with you. We'll start in the second chapter, verse 19. For what is our hope or joy or crown of rejoicing? Are ye not in the presence of our Lord Jesus Christ at his coming? For ye are our glory and joy. And then he says in chapter 3, verse 2, and sent Timotheus our brother. Okay, you're catching on now, aren't you? You're understanding. And then in verse 1, our Father. Verse 3, our Lord Jesus Christ. Verse 3, our Father. Verse 5, our gospel. You're understanding what I'm trying to say here without going to more verses. Our labor and travail. Our. It's personal. It's possessive. It's theirs. You know what I mean? Is that how it is to you? Has it become personal to you? Paul would write to the Romans in chapter 1, that is, that I may be comforted together with you by the mutual faith, both of you and me. Mutual faith. It's ours, but first it has to become personal to you and also to me, and then we have it together. And remember when I told you, you probably weren't listening, maybe you were. Remember when I showed you the 16 times the word brethren is used in 1 Thessalonians? I just got done preaching through 1 Thessalonians a couple weeks ago on Sunday night. But the word brethren is used 16 times, brethren. And Paul is using that word our faith and our Lord and our Father and our brother, and you're our joy. He's using the word our and brethren to say it's something that we mutually possess in Christ. It's a mutual faith. It's personal first, and then it becomes personal, and then you realize, hey, we have a family. We have a purpose that is together. There's a brotherhood. I think Paul wrote to Timothy, love the brotherhood. And that just continues to be on my mind, just the how it begins with it being personal, and then it becomes possessive, and then it becomes something that you have with somebody else, and that cord is so tight with the people and family of God and your commitment to Christ, it can't be broken. It's a brotherhood. It's ours. But we also enjoy it and protect it with one another. So the question is it personal? And is it also like possessive? Do you hold on to it? Does it grip you and control you? 1 Thessalonians, chapter number 1, our Father, our faith, our gospel, our Lord Jesus Christ, our hope, our brother. Is it that way with you? Or is it distant? Paul was speaking it's personal. It's not distant. It's ours. Could you say, I don't know who I'm talking to. It's our church. You know, a team can become yours, and you will refer to them as we. If you really love the Georgia Bulldogs and you watch them, you just don't say the Bulldogs. Man, we really messed up. We didn't play very good. we got to get better on defense. You're saying you're part of the team, and you're not even on the field. You're not even on the sideline. You're not even in the gym. You're not even in the arena. You just watch it on TV, and you say, we. How is it with church? How is it with the family of God? How is it with the Great Commission? Is that yours? Yours? Yours? Or is it, are you one of the strings on the edge of the rug, but you're not in the middle of the carpet? You see what I'm saying? Ours. I want to be like the Apostle Paul and say, are we, us. It's personal and it's possessive. It's something that's real. Here's the Jubilee Choir as they're singing, I'm on the winning side. Brother Adam Borden leading them, and all the Jubilee singers singing a song we remember Curtis Hudson singing, I'm on the winning side. We'll be back after this song.
1: A live recording from the 2026 Jubilee. Enjoy.

Oh, we got a good worship song coming up next. I do like to hear this good group, Greater Vision. All He's Done. All He's Done. Think about this as they sing it. And worship the Lord. Hadn't He been good to us? All He's Done. It's 9:32.

Well, we're looking up at the big board here, and we're seeing folks in Russia, Australia connected, North Carolina. We got a connection in New Jersey, Pennsylvania, North Carolina, Sweden. All right, California, Minneapolis, Minnesota, Massachusetts, Gambier, Ohio, and Grapevine, Texas. Grapevine. Perry, Florida, tuned in this morning. Hey, maybe you'd like to say hello to Radio Man this morning. I haven't done much of that this morning. Tell us hello, 229-459-5122. Tell us hello this morning. Part of being a radio guy is allowing people to laugh at you. Like drinking from buckets and people making pictures of me drinking from 5-gallon buckets, like Friday. Letting your kids pick on you. So I've had a tough morning, y'all. I know I need to lose about 30 pounds, more like probably like 50. But I need to get some of this gut off me. I do. But one of the problems you have when you're on radio, I was telling Matt Pauly this earlier, is when you have acid reflex or anything that has to do with your gut or even your sinuses and you're on the radio, it's just, I guess, embellished. You just have to be really, really, you have to be careful, you know, because obviously you hear everything, you know. So here I am being super open book here. But I don't know why. I've got a little acid reflex, and so I'll have to be talking like this, and then I'll go and then get back on the mic because, you know, you gotta clear your throat or you have a little acid reflex, you know, and you just kind of lose it. And what I'm going to tell you is I'm going to tell you the reason why I have it. My wife makes the world's best homemade ice cream, but it's made with real cream. And that cream gives me acid reflex. And so I'll have a little burp come on or kind of just have to take a breath, you know. And Sunday night after church is the best time for some homemade vanilla ice cream, right? And so that's what I'm dealing with this morning. I'm just trying to tell you that's what I'm dealing with this morning. It's all my wife's fault. She made me that good homemade ice cream, and she does make the very, very best. Oh, somebody says we're listening from Valdosta, Georgia, just across the table from you, Matt Pauly. There you go. Oh, you're right there at us. There you go. Oh, and then Adam Witten says it might be those Krispy Kremes too. No, we don't have a Krispy Kremes in Valdosta, but if we had one right now, I'd be okay with this cup of coffee. I promise you that. Good morning, Brother Albany. Oh, actually, Brother Sylvester. You're not Sylvester. Ashburn. Man, I'm getting my towns mixed up. Brother Adam from Ashburn, Georgia. Good morning. Bring me some Krispy Kremes. Make my day better. Good to hear from you. Hope you have a good week. All right. We got preaching time this afternoon, and today it's Robbie Mullinax, the China missionary, at 210. Whatever he says, just do it. Robbie Mullinax. And then tomorrow, Don Farmer. Wednesday, Johnny Pope. Thursday, Tyler Gillett. Friday, Tom Farrell. And those are your five preachers at 210 on It's Preaching Time. Tom Malone is our featured preacher at 1010 on Treasured Heritage. So every night you can turn on the app and listen to Tom Malone preach at 1010. How about the old time preachers quartet? And Waving This World Goodbye. And then the Brady Rochester family. I've got so much to thank them for.

0: man. Okay, 15 minutes till 10 o'clock, and I've got Brother Matt Pauley here with me still, and we've just been fellowshipping together and enjoying talking about missionaries, and thank God for the missionary. But he brought something on mind. I thought it'd be okay to have a little fun with him this morning, laugh a little bit. Well, you're listening to WZYN in Forsyth at 89.1 FM down here in Valdosta at 8:10 a.m. Brother Matt, there's guys that come through the parsonage, and they'll tell me, they'll say, "No, we don't need any bedding. We bring our own bedding."
1: Yes.
0: If I know these fellas well enough, like Brother EJ, I don't think he's listening this morning, so we can really talk about him. he brings his own stuff even to our place. He must think we're nasty, and so we never have to change any of the linens or nothing,
1: right,
0: to wash anything. And Adam Borden does the same thing. Would there be any reason why that would be necessary in your mind? Have you ever had an experience where, like, I don't know about this right here? We don't want to name any towns or names or anything like that.
1: No,
0: have you ever ran into a sketchy situation before?
1: Well, I will. I want to tread carefully, brother.
0: Yeah, hey, we already talked about that earlier.
1: Yes.
0: Be careful what you say. You might get killed.
1: There's been a few motels that some churches have put us in.
0: Yeah, it's okay.
1: Brother, I would put my dog in there, you know?
0: Yeah. But, so what do you do?
1: In that case, it's only for one night. We went into one place. It was drug rings going on, prostitution, all kind of crazy stuff.
0: Wow.
1: People just leaving their doors wide open, and we just went to our room. I carry a hole punch, so I had that on me, and we went into our room and locked the room and stayed in the room until the next morning. But had that been for a week or longer, you know, I would have simply, now in our situation, I don't know, maybe I'm wrong in this, but I don't say anything to the pastor. I'm not going to.
0: That's right.
1: Not going to do anything like that. But I just go get a room of my own if I have to.
0: Once I've gotten to know evangelists and pastors that travel enough, and they start saying they bring in their own sheets and everything, I think, yeah, they've been through some fun stuff before.
1: As far as prophets' chambers, I mean, there have been a few that we've been in. Like, y'all's place is nice. I love
0: except
1: that.
0: The hole in the floor.
1: Yeah, the hole in the floor.
0: But. Yeah, forgive us. It might be fixed.
1: It's
0: when
1: not
0: you
1: as
0: come
1: bad
0: back.
1: As it sounds.
0: Yeah. Thank you for helping me out,
1: yes,
0: brother.
1: Sir.
0: Yeah.
1: But yeah, there's been a few situations, but. But like I say, we just, you go into some place, you got people, multiple people coming in and out. You don't know what kind of hygiene they have. So
0: sure.
1: I can see people.
0: Oh,
1: I'll be
0: yeah.
1: honest with you, we enjoy carrying our camper with us. But with the diesel prices, we have kind of cut back on that. But it is
0: just
1: nice to have your own place.
0: Just your own place for many reasons, I'm
1: yes,
0: sure.
1: Yes.
0: Yeah. Yeah. Do you have a dog or anything?
1: We do, but she's at my aunt's house. So
0: okay.
1: She's a border collie. She's real hyper. And,
0: okay.
1: And not a camper dog. So
0: okay.
1: She's a farm dog.
0: Now, as you travel, Brother Matt Pauley here with us on the air with In the Trenches Ministry. What's your favorite travel snack?
1: A little bit of everything, brother.
0: Yeah. Beef jerky.
1: But as far as while I'm driving, I heard that yesterday.
0: I
1: disagree with the with what they said, brother. What was it they said that was a candy bar? I think
0: the candy bar.
1: I guess that'd be easy to eat.
0: Not
1: but,
0: favorite.
1: Right. But for me, I'm not a big chicken nugget person. But that's just the easiest thing while I'm driving, especially if I got a trailer behind me. I need to have my hands where I can use them. Eating a burger is just a little too hard. So
0: eat
1: some chicken nuggets or something, and beef jerky.
0: Yeah.
1: Of course, you know, you go buy Buc-ee's, you got to stop, get some beaver nuggets.
0: Yeah, beaver nuggets. Yeah. Your kids love your kids love Buc-ee's.
1: Yes, sir.
0: Do they?
1: Yes. Yeah, we don't stop all of them, but
0: it can get expensive.
1: Yeah, it can quick.
0: Boy, it's a gotcha store.
1: Yes, sir.
0: That is, my, is it a gotcha store. Yeah, I don't like taking my family in Buc-ee's, that's for sure. It can be too much too quick. Now, what do the kids like snacking on? What do they like on traveling?
1: Of course, they like candy.
0: Just candy
1: stuff, sweet stuff.
0: Yeah.
1: Yesterday.
0: Nothing wrong with that.
1: My boys, they like to put down some food, so yeah. You get them some barbecue or something, they're good.
0: Now, are you a coffee, iced coffee, energy drink? Is there anything you got to have to kind of keep you going?
1: When I'm on the road a lot, if I'm driving, getting sleepy, I'll stop and get some coffee. I like it just black.
0: Yeah.
1: Black Rifle's my favorite.
0: Yeah.
1: Obviously, you can't get that everywhere. Now, when we went up to Wyoming, I was trying to be cheap, and I took my little coffee pot with me, and I was going to make me some K-cup coffee, and the power port in my truck was not enough to pull it. So we got up nearly to Wyoming, and this was back in April, and it was cold, and me and Brother Jeremiah Horton, and he's got a picture of me.
0: Jeremiah Horton.
1: He's the missionary to Honduras, the children's home.
0: Yeah.
1: He went up and helped me do the driving.
0: I'm so sorry, brother. Did he come to Jubilee?
1: Yes, sir. He did for maybe a day or two.
0: Yeah.
1: Yes.
0: I'm sorry. I can't keep everybody together. That's good. Yeah, he wasn't here long.
1: No, sir. But we stopped at the rest station because I needed some coffee, and I was too cheap to stop and buy some. I had that coffee cup, you know. And they had a power station outside, on the outside of the rest stop. And we're out there in the freezing cold weather, and I didn't have a good jacket. I just had a little windbreaker about to freeze to death.
0: Oh, my.
1: But we got some coffee. So.
0: Hey, coffee's a game changer. Good. I know traveling up and down the road, you get in some hairy situations for sure, and some places you want to put your family. Don't turn off the wrong exit.
1: Right.
0: Or you'll be right in
1: the
0: place you don't want to be in with your family and stuff like that. And putting some miles on that RV and stuff like that. Yeah, I'm sure it'd be a good conversation to get like you and Brady Rochester and Jeremiah Hershberger and just tell funny travel stories.
1: Amen.
0: I mean, somebody like Brother Brady Rochester driving that beast up and down the road like he's got, I bet he's, and then traveling with the Rochesters, I'm sure he's got plenty of stories. See, a plenty of stories, but I always like to talk about that with evangelists. Now, I don't think EJ's listening. Oh, EJ is here. He is here. At y'all's place, my own betting is an attempt to be a blessing to y'all in return for being a blessing to me. Other places, it's the only way to fly.
1: Amen.
0: Good morning, Brother EJ. Jackson thought you died. He said, I haven't heard from EJ in so long, thought you were dead. He asked last night at Cerchero's, is EJ alive? Is he okay? We haven't heard from him in 12 hours. Is he okay?
1: I don't know if I'm supposed to say this, but some of the places you go into, y'all's beds are comfortable, but some places you go into and you can tell that somebody in the church just needed to get rid of a mattress, so they brought it to the church parsonage. So the camper's nice. Camper's nice.
0: Right. Oh, yeah, yeah, yeah. There's no, I mean, some beds are that way.
1: Yes, sir.
0: Is this a board I'm sleeping on with a sheet on top of it? What, I'm sorry. I'm going to show my ignorance here. I don't know what it is. Is it called an loofah? A loofah? The sponge in the shower?
1: I don't know, brother.
0: Oh, come on. You know what I'm talking about, the loofah.
1: I just call it a shower sponge.
0: A shower sponge. It's a loofah, isn't it? Is it a loofah or a loofah? The shower sponge.
1: Yes.
0: Did you see where Eric Justice put that on Facebook?
1: I didn't.
0: He made a post on Facebook about how he returns to some prophet chambers over and over again, and it's the same one. He's like, nah, they come good.
1: Come on, Brother Eric. You know you want to use it.
0: It might really clean. It might really clean.
1: They use soap with it. It's clean.
0: Yeah, yeah, they use soap with it. Yeah, man, yeah, that's exactly right. So we're getting real personal with the prophet's chamber, you know. And do people call them prophet's chambers? Is that what people call them?
1: Yes, sir.
0: Most places?
1: Prophet's chambers, mission houses.
0: Mission houses.
1: Yes, I've just always known it. I think that's an older term, prophet's chamber.
0: Yeah, that's what most people call it in the South, I think. Missions house. that's
1: a biblical term.
0: Yeah, biblical term. We're trying to be biblical. All right. Yeah, there we go. Yeah, here's what he was talking about. You can come on over here, Matt, and get away from the mic. Come see what he's talking about there, so it makes sense to you. We're just having a good time with missionary Matt Pauley with In the Trenches, and talking about traveling as a missionary, going into different places. And thank God for all the pastors and church members that know how to treat somebody right. Amen. And I hope we do that. I really do hope he's not thinking to himself, well, you need to read a few more pages in the book. But I hope we've been good to you, brother.
1: No, sir, been excellent.
0: But you've been good to us. Maybe we'll fix the hole in the floor. Got a little problem next to the tub in the parsonage. It's a little weak. And you're not the only person in our circle that knows about it. Oh, good. Let's get a song here. Brian Free and Assurance, and then we'll come back and say goodbye. Brian Free and Assurance, what a lovely name. That name of Jesus.

0: What a lovely name. That was Brian Free and Assurance. A little Southern Gospel here for you this morning. Hope everybody has enjoyed the show. Thank you for being with us, Brother Matt.
1: Yes, sir. I've enjoyed it.
0: We have enjoyed it likewise. We sure certainly has. He's getting on down the road today, going into Florida.
1: Yes, sir.
0: And a couple places in Florida.
1: Got three meetings down there, and then leave from there, go up to Missouri for missions conference.
0: Okay.
1: But of course, in between that, me and my wife hadn't got to celebrate our anniversary yet. That was back in August.
0: So, yeah.
1: We'll get a day, get away for about 3 days, and
0: super,
1: and then head up to Missouri. So
0: good, good. Well, it's been our joy to have you with us these last couple of days, and thank you for being on the air with us. If you want to know more about his ministry, just give us a call and get him on Facebook. We can get you in touch with him. And, you know, just this morning, several folks have had you or are fixing to have you texting on the text line. So
1: yes,
0: that's the family around here. It is 10 o'clock.
1: That's a blessing.
0: It is a blessing. It is a blessing. And tomorrow we're going to have Brian O'Neill. I think I told him 8:30. He'll have his daily devotional with us live over the phone, Grace and Truth. So Brian O'Neill from Blythe, Georgia, will be on the air, Pastor's Faith Baptist Church in Blythe, Georgia. He'll be with us in the morning by way of phone interview, and then on Wednesday we'll have Caleb Osteen at 8:30 as well. 10 o'clock on the button. 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Thank you so much for listening. 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
2: 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It's so important we put God's Word into our hearts and our lives, and we pray that this message from God's Word will be a blessing and help to you.
3: Judges chapter number 7 tonight. Last week we talked about the fact that God chose Gideon, an unlikely, reluctant prophet. God chose Gideon, and he uses unlikely, reluctant, sometimes people in his service. Tonight, I want to share this message with you. Not only did God choose Gideon, God used Gideon. And an unlikely candidate became a man that was mightily used of God. And I'm encouraged by the fact that God used Gideon. Judges chapter number 7 in your Bible, we'll read the first 23 verses of this chapter. Remember, Jerubbaal, that's Gideon. So as we read verse number 1, the Bible says, "Then Jerubbaal, who is Gideon, and all the people that were with him rose up early and pitched beside the well of Herod, so that the host of the Midianites were on the north side of them by the hill of Morah in the valley. And the Lord said unto Gideon, The people that are with thee are too many for me to give the Midianites into their hands, lest Israel vaunt themselves against me, saying, Mine own hand hath saved me. Now therefore go to, proclaim in the ears of the people, saying, Whosoever is fearful and afraid, let him return and depart early from Mount Gilead. And there return to the people 22,000, and there remain 10,000. And the Lord said unto Gideon, The people are yet too many. Bring them down unto the water, and I will try them for thee there. And it shall be that of whom I say unto thee, This shall go with thee, the same shall go with thee. And of whomsoever I say unto thee, This shall not go with thee, the same shall not go. So he brought down the people unto the water. And the Lord said unto Gideon, Every one that lappeth the water with his tongue, as a dog lappeth, him shalt thou set by himself. Likewise, every one that boweth down upon his knees to drink. And the number of them that lapped, putting their hand to their mouth, were 300 men. But all the rest of the people bowed down upon their knees to drink water. And the Lord said unto Gideon, By the 300 men that lapped will I save you, and deliver the Midianites into thine hand. and let all the other people go, every man into his place. So the people took victuals in their hand and their trumpets. And he sent all the rest of Israel, every man into his tent, and retained those 300 men, and the host of Midian was beneath him in the valley. And it came to pass the same night that the Lord said unto him, Arise, get thee down unto the host, for I have delivered it into thine hand. But if thou fear to go down, go thou with Phurah, thy servant, down to the host, and thou shalt hear what they say. And afterward shall thine hands be strengthened to go down unto the host. Then went he down with Phurah, his servant, unto the outside of the armed men that were in the host. And the Midianites and the Amalekites and all the children of the east lay along in the valley like grasshoppers for multitude. And their camels were without number, as the sand by the seaside for multitude. And when Gideon was come, behold, there was a man that told a dream unto his fellow, and said, Behold, I dreamed a dream, and lo, a cake of barley bread tumbled into the host of Midian.

of Midian. And he divided the 300 men into three companies. And he put a trumpet in every man's hand with empty pitchers and lamps within the pitchers. And he said unto them, look on me and do likewise. And behold, when I come to the outside of the camp, it shall be that as I do, so shall ye do. When I blow with a trumpet, I and all that are with me, then blow ye the trumpets also on every side of all the camp, and say, the sword of the Lord and of Gideon. So Gideon and the 100 men that were with him came unto the outside of the camp in the beginning of the middle watch. And they had but newly set the watch, and they blew the trumpets and brake the pitchers that were in their hands. And the three companies blew the trumpets and brake the pitchers and held the lamps in their left hands and the trumpets in their right hands to blow withal. And they cried, the sword of the Lord and of Gideon. And they stood every man in his place round about the camp. And all the host ran and cried and fled. And the 300 blew the trumpets. And the Lord set every man's sword against his fellow, even throughout all the host. And the host fled to Beth Shittan and Zerath and to the border of Abel Meholah unto Tabith. And the men of Israel gathered themselves together out of Naphtali and out of Asher and out of all Manasseh and pursued after the Midianites. God used Gideon. Here's the scene. The scene looks just like this. Gideon has been told by God that you are going to deliver Israel from the cruel hand of the Midianites. The Midianites have gathered now the eighth year in a row to come and ravage all of Israel's crops and to hold them under bondage and in bondage one more year. And the Midianites and the Amalekites have gathered together some 122,000 people. They've come together in one area. The goal is the next day or within the next few days to come and ravage the nation, the land that the people were dwelling in, the children of God. And God says, we're not going to do that anymore. We're not going to let it happen. And he calls Gideon. And Gideon says, all right, if you've proven to me now that with a wet fleece and a dry fleece and dry ground and wet ground, you've proved to me, Lord, that you're going to bless me and you're going to help me and we'll go and we'll conquer these people. And he gathers up an army of men, 32,000 Israelites from different tribes gather together to fight this battle. But God looks at Gideon and speaks to Gideon and says, there's too many. Well, we've just got 32,000, and last check they've got like 122,000. Are you sure, Lord? Sometimes we look at the circumstance of our lives, the means by which we have to function, and we think, are you sure, Lord? And God's faithful. He says, there's too many. He says, just ask everybody. Just tell, if you're scared, go home. 22,000 departed. I can just hear them. I ain't too proud. I ain't going down there. I'm leaving. I'm out of here. 22,000 departed. God looks at 10,000. I can just see Gideon shaking his boots. 10,000 to 122,000. God says, you have too many. He says, here's what I want you to do, Gideon. And he's so plain in the text. I love it. He's so plain in the text. He says, now you listen to me. The ones I tell you to keep, you keep. The ones I tell you to leave, you leave. You understand. We're not making no bones about it. He says, when you go down, these folks, these soldiers get a drink of water. The ones that get down on their knees and drink like a dog, we're sending them off. The ones that get down and they drink and out of their hands, we're keeping them. And I can just imagine Gideon thinking, please, Lord, don't let many people lap like dogs. And as he observed one after another, after another, after another, they got down and drank like dogs to the tune of 9,700 lapped like dogs, and 300 only took the water in their hands. And God says,

0: That's fine. We are going to conquer the Midianites and the Amalekites, the whole bunch, with just 300. Do what? We're going to conquer just with 300. So here's the plan. Gideon takes three groups of 100 each. They take trumpets, they take clay pots, and they take lamps, like a torch. The torch is in the lamp, is in the pot. The lamp is in the pot. The trumpets are in their hands. As I can imagine it, somehow they get surrounded this great big camp. And God gives them the victory. Just before God gives them the victory and they follow through with the plan, God looks at Gideon. He says, "Now Gideon, if you are a little concerned or scared, I tell you what to do. You and your servant Phurah." How would you like to have that name? Some of you young couples with going to have babies, Phurah is a good option if you want your kid to be made fun of. He said, "You take your servant Phurah and you go down to the outskirts of the camp." And they just went at random to the outskirts of the camp, sneaking around, and they eavesdrop just outside of the perfect tent at the perfect time. No doubt the providence of God. Two soldiers, two Arabian soldiers, Midianites, are talking. They say, "Hey man, you know what? I had a dream, a weird dream." "Yeah, what was it?" He says, "Well, I was dreaming that a cake of barley..." Now, a cake of barley is, don't get the idea of some giant chunk of barley. A cake of barley is like a cookie. As I studied and reading some of Charles Spurgeon's writing, he called it a biscuit. You know, a biscuit and a cookie are the same thing, depending on where you're from. It's a cookie. Barley was not the grain of choice. It was the grain of famine. As a matter of fact, most of the time if you cooked a cake of barley, it was something you prepared for the dogs or the livestock. And if you were starving to death or in a famine, barley was a last resort. So the guy said, "I had this dream that a cake of barley comes rolling and thrashing into our camp and topples a tent." A lot of commentators believe that they're talking and referring to the main tent, the main place, the hub of their enterprise, the king's tent, the leader's tent. At any rate, the dream was, he says, "I dreamed that this cake of barley, a cookie, insignificant, nothing, rolled into camp and knocked over the tent." Without hesitation, his buddy says, "Well, I know exactly what that means." "Yeah, what?" He said, "That's nothing else but the sword of Gideon, the son of, I think, Joash. And the Lord has given this encampment and us soldiers over to the nation of Israel." It's kind of odd, isn't it? But sure enough, you know what happens? That same night, Gideon and his 300 men, with their pots, their lights, and their trumpets, surround the camp, and at the right time, all at once, they cry out, "The sword of the Lord." And Gideon, they break their pots, the lights shine. They blow their trumpets with awe. And you know what happens? Mass hysteria among the 122,000. The Bible says that every man turned his sword against the other. You see, these 300 men, they didn't even have a sword or a spear or even David's sling.
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Their phone number is 478-994-2611. That's Flowers by Helen at 478-994-2611.

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0: With SRN News, I'm Rich Thomason in Washington. Artificial intelligence will top the agenda when President Trump and Chinese President Xi meet later in the week in Washington. Meanwhile, the U.S. Treasury chief and China's vice premier discuss the issue at a meeting over the weekend in New York. Security is tight as the 81st U.N. General Assembly convenes tomorrow in New York. Hundreds of heads of state are on hand in Midtown Manhattan. President Trump will address the meeting tomorrow. Today, the president sits down with New York City Mayor Zohran Mamdani at Gracie Mansion in New York. Anti-ICE protesters out in force the other day in Austin, Texas, after immigration enforcement agents shot and wounded a 28-year-old Venezuelan man. He is currently pending deportation. His family says he's in the country on a work permit. The opening bell sounding on Wall Street, stocks starting off the day higher. More details, SRNNews.com.
1: It's time now for the Macedonia Moment from the international headquarters of Macedonia World Baptist Missions, located in Braselton, Georgia. Here is the president and general director of Macedonia, Dr. Scott Cole.
2: Thank you, Brother Dave Compton, and thank you, dear radio listening friend, for tuning us in for this week's edition of the Macedonia Moment. My name is Scott Caudill, and I'm blessed to serve as both President and General Director of Macedonia World Baptist Missions of Braselton, Georgia. I'll have the blessing this week of being your host for the Macedonia Moment broadcast, and we're going to be looking into a very familiar portion of Scripture this week that I trust God will use to challenge our hearts in a very special way. I'll tell you what I felt impressed of the Lord to do this week. Throughout the course of our broadcast, I'm going to ask you a question, and I'm going to use that question as the title of my message all this week. That question is simply this: what is a missions-minded church? I believe Paul wrote to such a church when he was inspired of the Holy Ghost of God to write to the church at Philippi. He said in Philippians chapter number 4, beginning with verse number 10, "But I rejoiced in the Lord greatly that now at the last your care of me hath flourished again, wherein you were also careful, but ye lacked opportunity. Not that I speak in respect of want, for I've learned in whatsoever state I am therewith to be content. I know both how to be abased, and I know how to abound everywhere, and in all things I am instructed both to be full and to be hungry, both to abound and to suffer need. I can do all things through Christ which strengtheneth me. Notwithstanding, you have well done that ye did communicate with my affliction. Now ye Philippians know also that in the beginning of the gospel, when I departed from Macedonia, no church communicated with me as concerning giving and receiving, but ye only. For even in Thessalonica ye sent once and again unto my necessity, not because I desire a gift, but I desire fruit that may abound to your account." Here in Philippians chapter number 4, Paul begins to list several characteristics about this Macedonian church of Philippi that I believe are worthy of our consideration today. What was it about this church that set it apart from all other churches of the Apostle Paul's day? Well, throughout the course of this week, we're going to be considering several truths, and in fact, we'll probably just take the thought on into the next week of Macedonia Moment broadcast. What was it about this great church at Philippi that set it apart from all other churches? Well, number one, we're going to take the time this week to consider that the church at Philippi cared for others. They cared for others. Their ministry just didn't revolve around their immediate area, although their missions outreach certainly started there. It did not end there. They cared for others. They not only cared about the servant of God trying to reach sinners, but they cared about sinners that stood in need of a Savior. A missions-minded church will care for others. Then we're going to consider throughout the course of the next 2 weeks of broadcasts that the church at Philippi, they were committed to the work of God. They were not only committed in their communication with the Apostle Paul, but they were committed in their consistency, as Paul declared that they had sent once and again unto his necessity. Why? Because they were committed to the work of God. And finally, we're going to consider the fact that this church was credited with fruit that abounded to their account. Paul said in verse 17, "Not because I desire a gift, but I desire fruit that may abound to your account." You're not going to want to miss a single broadcast this week of the Macedonia Moment. I look forward to spending the next 2 weeks with you. God bless you. Until next broadcast is our prayer.
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1: With SRN News, I'm Rich Thomason in Washington. An ICE shooting in Austin, Texas is under investigation. 28-year-old Venezuelan man was shot and wounded during an immigration enforcement operation. ICE says he's in the U.S. illegally. His family contends that he's here on a work permit. Looks like Vladimir Putin will keep his hold over the Russian parliament. Following a carefully choreographed vote, anti-war parties were off the ballot.
2: Russia's main Kremlin party, United Russia, is dominating the country's first wartime parliamentary election, virtually devoid of opposition to President Vladimir Putin's policies. The vote, which is all but certain to cement the Kremlin's dominance, began on Friday for 111 million eligible voters and ended Sunday. The balloting included residents of four Ukrainian regions that Moscow illegally annexed after the war began, but still doesn't fully control.
1: Correspondent Charles Deladesma. While applauding President Trump for making the right moves in Venezuela, Republican Senator Bernie Moreno has doubts about the trustworthiness of acting Venezuelan President Delcy Rodriguez.
3: She has no credibility in her home country. Obviously, she's been somebody who does exactly what we tell her to do. In the case of the last few months since we've liberated Venezuela. But I would caution President Trump, she's not our friend. She's somebody who will tell us what we want to hear, but doesn't always follow the instructions that she commits to, or the things that she says she's going to do.
1: Moreno on Fox News Sunday. President Trump will be meeting today with New York City's Mayor Zoran Mamdani in New York. Tomorrow, the president addresses the 81st U.N. General Assembly at U.N. headquarters in Manhattan. On Wall Street, ahead of this morning's opening bell, Dow futures 440 points higher. The Nasdaq futures are up 312 points. This is SRN News.
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4: Here's your forecast on WZYN, the old ship of Zion. Very slight chance of shower or thunderstorm for Valdosta for the rest of today. Sunny with a few clouds and about 90, maybe a shower overnight. Low 90s and sunny on Tuesday. Round Forsyth, hot and humid, low 90s and sunny the rest of today. Could get a few thunderstorms on Tuesday. I'm meteorologist Steve Hamilton on WZYN and online at WZYN.org.
5: Hello again, and thank you for tuning in to Cherishing Scripture Radio. This is Pastor Brad Bailey from the Brandon Baptist Tabernacle in Brandon, Florida. And today we're bringing a much-needed message on the subject of almsgiving. 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And the almsgiving discipline is going to be closing out that series. 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Now, some of what we're going to be talking about today is rather controversial. I'll forewarn you of that. But I promise you it will be thoroughly biblical. Get your copy of God's Word. Turn with us to Matthew chapter 6 as we begin to talk about qualifying the poor and what the church's responsibility is to take care of the poor through the spiritual discipline of almsgiving.
6: So almsgiving is a thing. And tithing is a thing. We tithe when we come to church. We give to missions when we come to church. But we don't close our pocketbook as soon as we walk out of these doors. So who are the poor? Let me get more specific. I'm going to get out all the negative, then we'll get to the positive in just a few moments. Simply stated, the poor are people who your heart will not allow you to ignore. A woman came to our church here one day, and she was wearing sunglasses. And throughout the morning service, I didn't get a chance to meet her before the service, but Several of our men approached her afterwards and thanked her for coming. Through the whole service, she was wearing sunglasses, and you could tell she was constantly kind of just looking over her shoulder and looking behind her and watching. And so after the service, a couple of our men introduced me to her, and I shook her hand, and she said, "May I have a private word with you?" And I said, "Of course you can." And so we went to the side, and I didn't even let her begin talking. I just started talking myself. I said, "What's with the glasses?" And a tear ran down from behind those sunglasses. And I said, "Are you okay? Are you safe?" And she said, "I am not." And she pulled off her glasses, and she was a woman of color, and you could even, nonetheless, you could see the bruises and the swollenness where someone had popped her in the nose and blacked both of her eyes. And I looked at her and I said, "Is he near you?" And she said, "I just need to get out of Tampa." And I said, "Are you driving? Are you take? You need a bus ticket? What do you need?" And she said, "I have a car." She said, "But I'm below quarter of tank." She said, I won't even make it to Gainesville." And I said, "Do you have family that can help you if you get out of town?" And she said, "I do." And so I took her down to the gas station, filled her car with gas, went inside the gas station, got her two gas cards and gave those to her. I swung by a local fast food restaurant to try to expedite and get her out of town, bought her a combo, got her a McDonald's gift card. Now listen to this. I never saw that woman again. Now, can I take a time out here before I go any further? I'm not supposed to be advertising what I do for the praise of men. Please understand, this is only for instruction purposes here today. A battered woman, I would put on the list of the poor that needs help. Her children, I'd put on that list. If you want to make a list, I have my own list. You don't have to abide by my list, but I'm not interested in helping necessarily the able-bodied person who's just making a career out of asking for money, but the obvious signs that exist of poverty are the ones that I want to pay attention to. Who would that be? That would be an orphan. That would be a widow. That would be a disabled veteran. Are y'all feeling this at all? That would be a cancer patient who might have lost their house, lost their insurance, lost their job. That's going to be somebody who's been put in, that's going to be somebody's family who their mom or dad was put in prison for the gospel. If the dad gets arrested for preaching the gospel, then his kids and his wife become the responsibility of almsgivers. And we ought to find those people, seek out those people, and assist those people. Not somebody who's going to take your $20 and go buy more drugs with it. Not somebody who's going to take your $20 and go find more booze with it, but someone who needs that. It is our responsibility to help them. They did not have hospitals back in this day. Neither did they have Democrat and Republican welfare systems back in these days. So the welfare system in the ancient world was the church. And after the first century, it was the churches that built the hospitals. We still have Baptist hospitals, Presbyterian hospitals. We still have Methodist hospitals. Those are hospitals that trace their construction back to a denomination who at one time said, "We believe it's our responsibility as an almsgiver to help people

neighbor right on Parsons that a tree had come down, a portion of a tree had come down and was lying completely over their driveway, blocking their cars. There was a fence around. They could not get out. And so we pulled up there, and this elderly couple, bless their heart, were out there trying to move that tree. And we pulled up out there, and I said, "We are here to help." I didn't say we're Baptists here to help. I just said, "We are here to help." And an old man got up off of his knees and he said, "We don't have money to pay." And I said, "You don't need money." And we fired up saws and moved that tree out of the way. And that old man came and tried to give me $10. And I said, "No way. There's no way I would take that from him." And he said, "You don't understand." He said, "My wife's prescriptions are waiting for us right down the street here at the CVS, and there's no way we'd have gotten out to get them if someone had not moved this for us." Let me tell you something, friends. The point that I'm trying to make here is you have to look for opportunities. Don't let the opportunities come to you in the form of begging. You need to go and find those people that you can be a generous alms giver to. Now, this says something about your work. Christians, it's okay to make money. I didn't get enough amens on that. There is nothing evil about money. It's the love of money that's the root of all evil. But there's nothing evil. Job had money. Abraham had money. Can I get a witness? And so having money is not sinful. And in fact, I want to suggest to you that if I were giving you counsel on this, this is what my counsel would be. You need to make enough money to take care of you, to take care of your spouse, to take care of however many kids you have, right? More kids, more money, right? You say, "We can't afford to have kids." None of us could afford to have kids. You just have to work more. Am I right on that, church? So watch it. You're taking care of you, your spouse, all of the children. Then you're taking care, if you have to, of a convalescing parent. You should be responsible enough, hardworking enough, diligent enough, and resourceful enough to make enough money to take care of the parents who, by the way, took care of you when you were in diapers. And take care of a niece who's been orphaned. Take care of a nephew who's been abandoned by one of your relatives. You should have enough to take care of an aunt whose kids are not taking care of her as they should. So should Christians make money? Yes. Enough to do all of that and locate strangers. So we should be working enough, making enough, laboring enough to do all of that. If we would do that, the Democrats and Republicans would be out of business. There'd be no need for Social Security. If people took care of their parents the way they should, oh man, I felt like I hit a snag here because this necktie's just getting tighter and tighter and tighter up here. If we were doing as we should, we would be taking care of our own. Let me tell you what the Bible says about that. The Bible says, if any man will not provide for his own, that is you, your wife, you, your spouse, your children, your possibly grandchildren, your orphaned or deserted nieces and nephews, and your convalescing parents, if you will not take care of your own house, the scripture says something awful. It says you are worse than an infidel and you have denied the faith. So let's dispel with all this 40-hour week garbage. I hit another snag. You're not making any money working 40 hours a week. Isn't that right, Brother John? I see some hardworking men out here agreeing with me. You're not making any money just doing the minimum to get by. Right? You need to get a trade. You need to get a skill. You need to make sure that you have left enough for your widow to be taken care of. You have left enough for your funeral to be taken care of. And then you should have enough in store to be able to take care
of the person who legitimately cannot take care of themselves.

0: the widow who is trying to decide whether she is going to buy her medicine or pay her light bill this month. You say, well, whose responsibility is she? The Democrats? No. She is the church's responsibility. She is her children's responsibility first, and they ought to be kicked if they're not doing their job. Hello, Tokyo. Is anybody with me? Man, I didn't intend for this to be going this way. I intended for this to be positive. If there's a widow and her kids are not taking care of her, her grandkids are not taking care of her, shame on them kids and shame on them grandkids. But if she is what the Bible calls a widow indeed, maybe all of her sons died in battle, and there is no one left to take care of her. You know what Jesus did? He took care of them. Because Jesus wasn't just a preacher, he was a carpenter. With a schedule like his, you wonder why he would be a carpenter. I'm going to tell you why, because he knew he had a list of things. You remember, I believe Joseph died early, making Mary the direct responsibility of Jesus Christ. And when Jesus died before Mary did on the cross, he took care of his responsibility while he was hanging on the cross. He looked at John the Beloved and he said, John, behold thy mother. Mother, behold thy son. You know what he did? He transferred his financial responsibility to take care of his mother to another person before he died. So the Bible is full of financial responsibility.
1: And we close our thoughts there today. Once again, Pastor Brad Bailey with you from the Brandon Baptist Tabernacle in Brandon, Florida. You don't have to look far here in our country to realize that we are the most irresponsible generation that I believe has ever called ourselves Americans. As I stated in today's word, much of the church's responsibility has been shoved off onto the Democratic Party, the Republican Party, the government in Washington, D.C., is trying to do what God actually called the church to do. This is irresponsible on our part. We have seen political corruption on so many levels, we cannot count those levels because the church has abrogated our responsibility to be almsgivers, to tend to the needs of the poor, to qualify the poor, to vet the poor, to find out that if they're legitimately poor. And then when we find that out, the church is to step in and to help the poor. Once again, Pastor Brad Bailey with you from Brandon Baptist Tabernacle in Brandon, Florida. 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

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Job 10, verses 11 to 12. 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
1: Welcome back to a Monday's installment of the Hedges and Highways radio broadcast. I'm your radio preacher, evangelist Robert Jones. It is a great joy and, may I say, an honor to be with you here today. I hope that you had a tremendous weekend. We had a great weekend. It was a busy one. It was pretty taxing, really, just laborious and a lot that went on. Of course, yesterday was just a great day in the house of the Lord, and I appreciate Him meeting with us in such a way and stirring the hearts of His people. Altars was used, and folks, after the service, came up and just was very thankful for the Word of God. And that's really what it comes down to, is that precious, precious Word. And so we're grateful for all that the Lord is doing. And I hope that you're going to have a good week. Pray that the Lord is going to meet with you in a most, most definite way and help you along the journey, because, be honest with you, we cannot do it without Him. We need the Lord in these days, don't we? And we're asking the Lord to help us and to guide us, and I really am anticipating, I guess you could say, a great week ahead of us, and we're in revival meetings, and so we do covet your prayers, and then we've got some travels to do as well. Well, let's get back into 2 Peter, and we're looking at these things, and we've been in this portion of the scripture for a while now, but it's so refreshing. It has helped me spiritually, and it has challenged me greatly. And because he comes down in verse number 5, and beside this, given all diligence, add to your faith virtue, and to virtue knowledge. And he gives us 7 characters that we need to add to our faith. And diligence, and of course knowledge, and temperance, and patience, and godliness, and brotherly kindness, and charity. And he says, if you have these things be in you, so you see where we're adding these things, and then we see the abiding of these things in you. We definitely need that to happen. You got to add it, and then you got to abide it in your life. So many people don't add like we're supposed to, and we need to. We need God to do that and to help us along the journey to add these things, to abide in us. If they're going to be in you, there'll be that, that benefit from it, I guess would be the right word. But we see that if they abide, there's the positive, but if you lack these things, and then it does affect you. We see the altercations of it, because it alters you, not in a good way, but in a bad way. And then he says, wherefore, rather, brethren, give diligence to make your calling and election sure, for if ye do these things, we see the active of this, where it causes us to be very active and not to be lazy, ye shall never fall. And then in verse 11, we didn't get here last week. I sure did want to, but it didn't happen. For so an entrance shall be ministered unto you abundantly. So we see the abundance of this. And what is it talking about, the abundance? Well, it's talking about when we enter into heaven. And because he comes down and he says, for an entrance shall be ministered unto you abundantly into the everlasting kingdom of our Lord and Savior Jesus Christ. And so we see that word of minister. It has that same meaning to express of a chorus. It means to add to. It means to make lavish. It's that provision. It will make a lavish provision to grow spiritually. Isn't that what God wants us to do? He wants us to add to our faith and to grow spiritually. Well, I think a lot of folks, you know, they want to. I think there are some people really have a desire to grow spiritually, but the problem is it takes a great effort for that to happen. And when people find out that it takes that kind of effort, people tend to back off, because our society, in some ways, I think, are a little lackadaisy, a little lazy, It happened in the tribe of Israel. I mean, you go to Amos and you'll find that they got lazy and they got laying on couches and they were listening to lyrics that they shouldn't have been. They were drinking liquor by bowls, but laziness went with it. Well, we're living in a days of very idleness, a lot of idle time in our day. There's that aspect that we need to be active. That's what that word, when it says barren, we won't be idle. God has it all lined up, doesn't he, of how all this stuff is to work in our lives. And God is wanting us to have a more abundant life. Why would you not want to have that life that is more abundant? I mean, everybody's working to get rich, right? I mean, everybody's wanting to be a millionaire and striving their whole life to for retirement and to live a little bit more lavish life. Well, that word abundant means to be rich. It means to will be richly and gloriously welcome into heaven is what it's talking about when it talks about for an entrance. When you see that entrance, it means that a way. Well, there's only one way into heaven, by the way, and that is through the Lord Jesus Christ when it talks about that entrance. It has that to where that entering, that entrance, that coming in is what it means. For so an entrance, when you walk into heaven, shall be ministered, it shall be that of that supply in or something that has been added to you. Do you see the benefits of adding these seven characters and not only adding them but abiding them, allowing them to supply a more abundant, and that how that we need to be active and then the abundance of this? Everybody, I mean, the world will say, people, I don't think we know how to respond when they say, well, look what you're going to give up. Well, tell them what you're going to get. Get in this Bible and start adding things to your life. You can't help it when somebody says, boy, you give up a lot when you give your life to the Lord. Well, what did I gain? Well, when you look at 2 Peter, Peter is a great mathematician. I mean, he's one of those that keeps adding to our lives. Grace and peace be multiplied unto you through the knowledge of God and Jesus our Lord. That divine power given unto us all things that pertain unto life and godliness through the knowledge of him that has called us to the glory and virtue. And then he comes down and talks about add to your faith. Do you see anything that's terrible about giving your life to the Lord? And yet there might be somebody listening right now. You sat in a service last night or yesterday morning, and God dealt with you about being born again, but you've listened to the world. Oh, you'll give up fun, and you'll give up this. No, I give up regret. I give up having regrets anymore. I'm not going to hell. My name's been written down in the Lamb's Book of Life. I have the Holy Ghost that abides within me, and then I get to add these things to my life and add to my faith that virtue, that's that courage, knowledge, that's that curriculum, that temperance, that's that control. I mean, patience and godliness, that's that cleanliness, that brotherly kindness. I mean, that is that that cherished home, and then that charity that comes with it. Oh, my goodness. I mean, what a blessing that is to have all these things and have it not only just ministered, supplied, but the Bible says this, it shall be what? It shall be ministered to you abundantly. That means an abundance, rich, riches, rich. A rich man is really one of the definitions of it. It means to have abundantly into our lives. You'll be able to enter into heaven. I think there's some folks that are saved, you're going to enter into heaven, but then when you get there, you're going to realize how little you could, I mean, how much more you could have had. I mean, really, I think a lot of us are cutting our it'd be the right way to say it, our salvation short. I don't think we're enjoying it to its fullest extent in our day. I think God has way more for us than what we are putting in. I think we're going to be somewhat ashamed. Dr. J. Harold Smith, he sat at my dinner table numerous times, and one of the last times he sat at my dinner table, he was crying, and I'll never forget it. He says, I just don't think I've done enough for the Lord. And I'm thinking, man, if this man hasn't done enough for the Lord, I'm in a mess. But can I say what he was telling me? There's more to it, Brother Jones. He's saying, boy, give it all you got. I mean, that's really what I took from that conversation, because there was more in that conversation than what I'm telling you. But there is so much more abundant. I mean, we read Ephesians chapter number 3, verse number 20, don't we? And that he is what? Able to do that. And then the Holy Ghost says, boy, I can't explain it in one word. I mean, you just think about what the Holy Ghost did in that great verse. He says, he now unto him that is able. Well, we serve a God that's able. And then not only that, he says, and to do exceeding. And could you imagine the Holy Ghost says, that doesn't pin it down right. I mean, he does exceeding, but oh, let me tell you, that exceeding don't match to what he's able. He's able to do exceeding abundantly. No, there's more to it than this. So, I mean, we got to add to this. He's able to do exceeding abundantly and above all that we could ask or think, according to the power that worketh what? In us. Well, if you add these things and they abide in us, what do you think's going to happen to your spiritual walk? You'll be given an eternal life and more, is what it's saying in verse number 11. Don't you want the more of God? I do. I mean, I really want that abundant. And you'll have, for so an entrance shall be ministered unto you abundantly. And look what he says. Into the everlasting kingdom of our Lord and Savior, Jesus Christ. This is that wealth in heaven. Some of us will not inherit that kingdom and wealth that is there because you haven't added to your life. You're cutting yourself short. I mean, when preacher says, you know, there's more to it than this. I was preaching yesterday about a lady that passed away. and I don't mean to be morbid, but she passed away and she told the pastor, she said, when I die, I want you to put a fork in my right hand. The pastor says, what? He says, when I'm in that casket, I want you to put that fork in my right hand. And he says, why? He says, because when everybody walks by my casket, said every time we had a fellowship, somebody would say, keep your fork. The best is yet to come. And she said, when everybody walks by my casket, I want them to know the best is yet to come. There's more to it than this. There's a whole lot more to it than this. And aren't you glad that there is more to it than this? That God is going to give us way more than we deserve. But I will say this. It's going to take an effort on your end. If you're going to add these things to your life, you're going to have to add it. There's not a... I mean, we're living in the world of easiness. AI, and we can generate things with AI now. We can make pictures with AI, and people are making bukus of money on this stuff, and all they got to do is tell a computer what they want, and then that AI will draw you 4 pictures, and then you clean up which one you want, and they're selling them for bukus amount of money on the internet. That's easy. Best thing to do is learn how to paint that picture, and then you'll have that I think about Bob Ross. He always made beautiful pictures, and he made them look so easy within a 30-minute program. He'd paint them, and he said, I think there needs to be a tree here, and then he'd sign his name. There was a joy of knowing that you did that. Do you want more from God or less? It's really your choice. I'm afraid there's a lot of people choosing the less aspect of our walk with God when we can have way more than what we got now. Well, I'm out of time. We'll have to pick this back up tomorrow. I pray you have a marvelous Monday. God bless you is my prayer.

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1: With SRN News, I'm Rich Thomason in Washington. Several media outlets are challenging a presidential ban.
2: CNN, MS Now, and Politico issued a joint statement saying they're suing after their reporters were denied access at the White House. They say, left unchallenged, it presents a threat to press freedom and the public's right to independent journalism. President Trump said Friday he was barring the outlets because of reporting he found to be fake news.
3: I don't think somebody should be allowed to come in and write fake stories.
2: The reporters' entry badges were disabled on Saturday. MS Now reporter Akayla Gardner describes how she was turned away.
4: I want to say not just me, but also our photographer had their badge taken this morning, of course, after President Trump made clear that he wants to ban MS Now, CNN, and Politico.
2: Jennifer King, Washington.
1: The shooting of a 28-year-old Venezuelan man sent demonstrators onto the streets of Austin, Texas last evening. The man who faces deportation was shot and wounded by an ICE agent. It happened during an immigration enforcement operation.
5: As mayor of the city of Austin, I'm very angry about this.
1: Austin Mayor Kirk Watson.
5: I'm extremely unhappy. A person being shot on the streets of Austin by someone purporting to be law enforcement, particularly when it's ICE, is something that causes me to be unhappy and angry about it.
1: President Trump heads to his hometown today. He'll be meeting with New York City's Democratic Socialist Mayor Zohran Mamdani at the mayor's official residence, Gracie Mansion. In addition to that Mamdani meeting, the president will address the United Nations General Assembly. It convenes tomorrow, the UN's headquarters in Manhattan. Thursday is the day. The White House is the place. President Trump scheduled to hold a summit with Chinese President Xi. On Wall Street, the Dow is up 221 points, NASDAQ ahead 405 points. This is SRN News.
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7: Here's your forecast on WZYN, the old ship of Zion. Very slight chance of shower or thunderstorm for Valdosta for the rest of today. Sunny with a few clouds and about 90, maybe a shower overnight. Low 90s and sunny on Tuesday. Round for Forsyth, hot and humid, low 90s and sunny the rest of today. Could get a few thunderstorms on Tuesday. I'm meteorologist Steve Hamilton on WZYN and online at WZYN.org.
8: Hey, folks, and welcome to the Midday Jubilee. This is James Burke. Believe it or not, I am your host for the day, and I am so happy to be your host. We've got a great show, a great week coming up. We're going to actually start the show with the sweetest song I know. This is Master's Voice off of their album, Vintage. I hope you'll sit back, relax, and enjoy. By the way, send somebody a message. Let them know we're on the air. I'd love for them to join us right here on the Midday Jubilee.

the sweetest song I know. If I'm not careful, I'll get tore up. Not necessarily about that song, but just about... there it goes. Woo, glory. Just about the fact that I remember the day that I heard the gospel. And, man, I could go and tell you story after story about the times that I've heard the gospel. I've been saved for 34 years, but the gospel still excites me. Praise the Lord. Hey, folks, listen, we're going to be playing the Avery family here in just a second. And this is their song, For Such a Time as This, and that carries a special place in my heart. But I don't know if you know this, but I realize there's a lot of small groups, a lot of family groups, and all of that. But I firmly believe this, that the Lord's hand is on Miss Nikki Avery and her girls. And this is a song that Miss Reagan, the older of the girls, wrote. Such a wonderful song. But I'm telling you, God's got his hand on them. If you see them in person, just let them know how much you appreciate them. Here's the Avery family.

recently at Lighthouse Baptist Church, where I am the pastor. I taught Sunday school, and I taught on, well, it was supposed to be a character study on Esther, and it ended up being an overview of the book of Esther, but I so enjoyed it. I ended up breaking it up in two parts, and I'm not going to tell you all about it, but I enjoyed so much seeing the fingerprint of God throughout that book, throughout the story, the life of Esther. And it all ties back, even to us, with the title of that song, For Such a Time as This. You may not know why you are here right now, wherever you're listening. You don't know why you're carrying this burden. You don't know why you're in this place. But as Mordecai asked Esther, could it be for such a time as this? Here's the King's Crusaders, Four by Grace.

That was, I know. That was Mark Trammell Quartet. Before that was Four by Grace, the King's Crusaders. Coming up next is a song by special request from me. I was talking to Brother Josh Adams. You've heard him on the show before. And he was asking me if I heard the new Faith York song. So he sent me a link, I listened to it, and immediately sent Miss Faith a message. And I said, I know you've not recorded this, but is there any way that you will allow me to pull this audio and play it on the air? And she said, absolutely. She doesn't know when they're going to record it or even if they will, but this is a song called You Are God. And that's enough.

The York family, you are God, and that's enough. Again, man, check that out. Check that out on YouTube. She just, by the time you're hearing this, it's probably been a week and a half ago that she posted that on Faith York's YouTube page. So go check that out. Listen to it on repeat, like, share it, whatever you do on YouTube. Make sure you do that. The Shepherd's Pulpit is going to be coming up here in just a few minutes. Let's probably 4 minutes from now. Brother Justin Atchison with the Shepherd's Pulpit will be coming up. So stay tuned for that. Be sure to hang around after that with me. But we're going to have the Lawsons, the Perrys, Real Truth Revival, the Woodsman, and Sound Doctrine. At some point this week, I may play the song that has just absolutely captivated me by Sound Doctrine. I'm not going to tell you what it is. I'm just going to play it, and then I'll tell you about it then. I'll tell you what it is. Yes, I will. When I survey... I can't even get through it. When I survey the wondrous cross, when I say it's captivated me, church, I'm talking about it has captivated me. I can't get over it. I drove down the road, listened to it on repeat, begging God to make the cross real to me again. Here's McCamey Legacy. The Lord is my strength.

Hello, friends, and thank you for joining us on the Shepherd's Pulpit. We are grateful to God that you are listening today. We pray as you listen to this daily Bible broadcast that God will strengthen you with His power in the inner man. So let's join the teaching and preaching from the Shepherd's Pulpit. And now, Pastor Justin.

Oh, how we thank you again for being with us. Would you grab your Bibles and turn with us to 1 Samuel 27 as we go into a live sanctuary service of the Bemis Road Baptist Church. God bless you as you hear this Bible message.

1 Samuel chapter number 27. I want you to put it down bold in your mind that none of us are exempt from discouragement that could destroy us. None of us are exempt from discouragement that could destroy us. When you preach through the Bible, you never know what you're going to really, you know what you're going to come to next, but when you get to study it, you don't really know how God's going to formulate it in your mind. I never expected this when I was studying for this. And I knew this was going to happen, but it just hit me like a ton of bricks. David in chapter number 26 has just exercised temperance and not killing Saul. He's had a great victory. And David still gets overwhelmed by discouragement right after a victory. None of us are exempt from those problems, and those problems that seem to have no solution, and those sometimes can produce the greatest discouragement. Problems, though, are factories where God produces some of His choicest servants. God works through those problems to make us what we ought to be. God puts us in situations and makes the weight feel like it's heavier than we can bear, but He won't put on you more than you can bear. He said that, right? But problems are factory where God produces His choice servants. And David here in chapter number 27 begins to talk to himself. It's one of the most unwise things you can do is talk to yourself. Yourself is deceitfully wicked above all things and desperately wicked, right? There's none of us in here that are good, no, not one. We all, our flesh is all no good. There dwelleth in us no good thing. We were all shapen in iniquity, and in sin did my mother conceive me. But David starts talking to himself. I know we've all been there before. Have you ever talked to yourself in your truck? Have you ever talked to yourself in your car? Have you ever talked to yourself in your room? And the Holy Spirit says you probably ought not to be thinking that way or rehearsing things in your mind that way to yourself. That's why the Bible says we ought to be casting down imaginations and everything that exalted itself against the obedience of Jesus Christ. Throw it down. Those things come in there when you start talking to yourself. When you start talking to yourself, you need to stop and start talking to God. And neither give place to the devil, because if you give him a place, if you give him an inch, he'll become your ruler. If you give him an inch. And that happens in the privacy of our minds and hearts. We start talking to ourselves. It doesn't matter if you came off the greatest victory. The devil sometimes will attack after the greatest victory you've ever had. He'll come in stronger than ever. David in verse 27, chapter 27. And David said in his heart, I shall now perish one day by the hand of Saul. There's nothing better. There's nothing better for me than I should speedily escape into the land of the Philistines. And Saul shall despair of me to seek me any more in any coasts of Israel. So shall I escape out of his hand. And David arose, and he passed over with the 600 men that were with him unto Achish, the son of Maoch, the king of Gath. And David dwelt with Achish at Gath. He's with the Philistines. He just traded teams. He just lost his identity. Look here. Look here. Saul didn't defeat him. Discouragement did. The thing that you think will defeat you sometimes won't. It'll be just discouragement. And he sells out to the Philistines and says no to all the promises of God that have been placed on his life
from discouragement. Because the doubting heart always, says it's just easier to sign up with the world. The discouraged heart says it'd be easier to leave the church and go with the world. It'd be easier to leave my convictions that I see written in black and white on the page of God's word. It'd be easier to leave that and just be like the world. And he lost all of his identity. He takes his family and his two wives there with him, 600 of his men, and it was told, verse 4, it was told Saul that David was fled to Gath. Think of that. When Saul hears about this, what a reproach for the man to do that. I know who David is, but it's still what I'm reading about. And by the way, none of us are exempt from it as well. You can get discouraged and get bewildered, and the world's leaders and your worldly friends, your Sauls, can hear it and, what? David? They used to go to church every Sunday. Just got discouraged? What? How could it just be discouragement? Had to be a great big Saul that defeated them. Just discouragement? All over the country, brother, buddy. All over the country, people will not be in church on Sunday morning and should be in church Sunday morning because they're discouraged. Just the truth. Just the truth. They didn't encourage themselves in the Lord, which David will learn to do, and I think in chapter 31. Comes off a victory. Saul knows about it, verse 4, and he sought no more again for him. The safest place for any Christian is the perfect will of God. You'd rather have 1,000 Sauls around you and not have God next to you. Mm-hmm. See, we all want to get rid of our Sauls and our Sauls not to bother us and our problems not to bother us. You'd rather to have 1,000 problems around you and have Jesus right next to you. Mm-hmm. You don't want all your problems gone, trust me. You'd rather have Jesus right next to you, wouldn't you?

Join right in. That was the Lawsons. Well, welcome back. Welcome back to the Midday Jubilee. Thank you so much for being a part of the show today. Hey, I've not mentioned this, but will you go to Facebook and search the Midday Jubilee? If you don't already, make sure that you like or follow and then share the posts that have been coming up there. And then, if you will, send me a message. Let me know that you're listening. And maybe if you've got a prayer request or even a song request that you'd like to hear, I would love to put it on the air. Will you do that for me? Hey, I hope you enjoyed the Shepherd's Pulpit. Brother Justin Atchison, of course, doing a great job there. Well, we're going to get back into the music. This is the Perrys. This is the day. Right after that will be Real Truth Revival with the song Real Truth Revival.

Well, the Woodsman Quartet is going to be coming up here in just a few seconds with a song called I Can Pray. Now, there's two songs of note by this same name. This one by the Woodsman Quartet, and then I Can Pray by the Dove Brothers. I probably need to play that song by the Dove Brothers one of these days, but I've played this one often. And after this will be Sound Doctrine with Partakers of the Benefit. We're winding down this segment of the show. Stay tuned.

Partakers of the Benefit. That was off of their album, Because of Grace. That was released in May of 2018. Over 8 years ago now. Over 8 years ago. And I'm just now finding it. Does that not just blow your mind? It's amazing how God's word and even the songs that he gives people to write, how they may sit somewhere and nobody notices them until one day. And that's what that song has done for me. It's been sitting since 2018. I know y'all have heard it, y'all have enjoyed it, but I haven't even heard of Sound Doctrine, let alone Brother Gary Duty. And now I can't get enough of them. Well, we've come to the end of the show today. I want to invite you to join me tomorrow. Tomorrow on the show, we're going to have the Happy Goodman family, the Morrisons, the Mullins, Brother Lance Carpenter. The York family will be on with us again. The Wolframs, the Bishops, Inspirations off of their new album. The Greens are going to sing Forgiven, Forgotten, Forever. We'll also give you a little bit of Baptist heritage. I want to remind you of something in case you have forgotten. We're coming to the end of September. Maybe you don't even know, but October is Pastor Appreciation Month. So we may have some things coming down the pike here on the show or on WZYN. We want to invite you to join us in celebrating our pastors. So be thinking about what you can say about your pastor, how you can encourage him. Maybe some news to follow here in the next few days. But remember that, the month of October, it's Pastor Appreciation. So because of that, we may tell you a little bit about some local pastors. We'll see. I'm going to get out of here. This is James Burke with the Midday Jubilee, signing off. God bless you, folks. We'll see you tomorrow.

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2: You say, Pastor Chappell, why do we use the word salvation or saved? 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But if you notice in the text, it says, shall not perish. So if there's a potential perishing, then there's a need for salvation. If it's the Titanic that's sinking, somebody needs to throw over a safety device. Spiritually, we need to determine, how will I find salvation?
1: 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And now, here's Pastor Paul Chappell with part two of a message called The Miracle of New Life.
2: Now let me quickly quantify what kind of love we're talking about, because there's a lot of different kinds of love, and some of you have experienced that. And in the Greek language, there's three kinds that are mentioned. First, there is the Greek word eros, which speaks of an erotic love. And secondly, there is philos, or we sometimes hear the term Philadelphia, the city of brotherly love. And philos is a brotherly, kind of a community love, and it's a wonderful thing, but not merely what Jesus was talking about here. And even sometimes in the community, someone might say, I love you, and you might wonder, sort of like the letter that I heard about the other day, and it went like this: Dear Johnny, no words could ever express my unhappiness since I broke off our engagement. Please take me back. I love you. I love you. I love you. Love always, Jane. P.S. Congratulations on winning the lottery. Now, there's a lot of that kind of love going on in the world in which we live. So Jesus, when talking about God's love, does not use the word eros. He does not use the word philos. He uses the word agape, which is the highest kind of spiritual love you could ever know. It is an unconditional love, and this is the kind of love that God expresses to us. For God so loved the world. And I want you to get this in context. God is eternal. And so God knew you, and God loved you, and had a plan for your life before you ever came into existence. Your destiny predates you, and God's love for you predates your existence in this world. Jeremiah 1 and 5 is very clear on that matter when it says, before I formed thee in the belly, I knew thee. And before thou camest forth out of the womb, I sanctified thee. And I ordained thee a prophet unto the nations. So God's word is very clear that before we enter into this world, He's already loving us with this agape love, and He knows us, and He has His wonderful plan for our life. John 8 and 58 says it this way concerning Jesus. Jesus said unto them, before Abraham was, I am. So Jesus is also eternally in love with us. God loved the world. Micah 5, 2 tells us that Jesus Christ, the babe in the manger, was from everlasting. He did not begin His existence as a baby in the manger. He took the form of man there, but He is eternally God. And so, as eternal God, He loves us with an eternal love. And it is not only eternal, but it is also an endearing love. It is an enduring love. In fact, notice how He describes it there in verse 16. It says, for God so loves. Now, that's a little word, so. This word tells us that with an emphatic, extreme bond, He loves us. I want you to know that His love is not like a trickling faucet. His love is like a bottomless ocean. He loves you with a love that you could never quite comprehend. And let me tell you how much He loves us. Romans 5:8 says it best. It says it this way: but God commendeth His love toward us, in that while we were yet sinners, Christ died for us. God said, I see the human condition. I see the sin in the human race, and I still love you. God saw every bad thing that I would ever do before I did it. He saw every bad thing or knows every bad thought, and yet he says, even while he knew we were sinners, he loved us so much, he gave himself still for our sin. For the Bible declares all have sinned and come short of the glory of God. I'm a sinner. All have sinned. No one reaches God's perfection. That's why we all need a Savior. And this is what God's love is all about. God came for people who were not perfect. He said, I didn't come for the whole. The whole need not a physician, but they that are sick need a physician. In fact, none of us are perfect. And the closest people ever come to perfection is when they fill out a job application. Have you ever noticed that? We can make ourselves look pretty good then, but in reality, we still fall short. Augustine said, God loves each one of us as if there was only one of us to love. He has a supreme love for us. But not only is it a supreme love, I want you to notice also, it is a sacrificial love. The Bible says, for God so loved the world that he, say it with me, gave. He gave. You see, you can give without loving, but you can't love without giving. And God loved us so much that he gave, the Bible says, his only begotten son. Now let's just pause there for a minute. People ask me, what separates true and false religions? And one of the big separations comes with this question. Who do you say Jesus is? Who do you say Jesus is? Well, the Bible tells us that Jesus is God's only begotten son. And in John 1:14, it's described this way. And the Word, capital W, speaking of Jesus, the Logos, the Word. And the Word became flesh and dwelt among us. The one who was eternal with God in the past became flesh, took the form of a man, and he dwelt among us. And we beheld his glory. And we saw the mercy and the grace and the truth in Jesus Christ. And he did not take on flesh merely to live a perfect life as an example like other prophets and teachers. He took on flesh so that he could literally and physically die for the sins of this world. The Word became flesh and dwelt among us. Now, John 3:16 answers a ton of questions if we're looking for answers today. A lot of the isms are answered in John 3:16. For example, the phrase for God responds to atheism, which claims there is no God. The phrase so loved responds to fatalism, which asserts that God is just some kind of an impersonal force. The phrase the world responds to nationalism, which says God loves all people, not just some people. The phrase that he gave responds to materialism, which reminds us that it is more blessed to give than to receive. And the phrase his only begotten son responds to Mohammedism, which says that God has no son. A lot of answers come from John 3:16. And I pause to say this about Jesus Christ because it is impossible to be wrong about Jesus and to be right about God. You see, the three in one, Jesus Christ, as an equal part of the Trinity, came down to show the love of God when he died on the cross of Calvary. In fact, when Jesus was baptized at the Jordan River, and as I was visiting there not long ago and just standing, one of the things that came to my mind was that as Jesus came up out of that water, the Bible says there was a voice from heaven, Mark 1:11, and the voice was the voice of God, and God said, "This is my beloved Son, in whom I am well pleased." Now, friends, if God says it, that's enough for me. God the Father said, "This is my beloved Son, in whom I am well pleased." And the Bible says that in him dwelleth all the fullness of the Godhead bodily. Jesus Christ, God's Son, in order that we might know love, came down personally, embodied in flesh, deity wrapped in humanity. He came to say, "I love you personally." And I don't care what kind of family background you have, or what kind of a busted marriage you've had, or what kind of a parental difficulty you've had, and how you may feel a lack of love here and there. I understand the trials of this life, but I do want to remind you this morning, there is a God in heaven who loves you with an immeasurable love today, and he cares for you. And so Jesus Christ came personally, but then he did not just come to this earth and live, but he also suffered painfully for us. You see, the Bible tells us that Jesus Christ not only was baptized, but then after his ministry of healing and teaching, the Bible tells us ultimately he came to Jerusalem. And just outside the city of Jerusalem, Jesus went up to a little hill called the Hill of the Skull, Golgotha by name. And it was at the top of this mount where Jesus Christ voluntarily and vicariously laid down on a cross. And there Jesus Christ suffered for my sin and for yours. But you see, God is a holy God. And as a holy God, a payment for sin must be made, because we who are sinners have no way of access before God without the forgiveness that Jesus offered. And so it was here at Golgotha where we read that the beard of Jesus Christ was pulled and a cat of nine tails was taken across his back 39 times until the bone was exposed and blood began to flow, and the crown of thorns was placed upon his head and nails were put in.

of sin. And I want you to remember that. The forgiveness of sin does not come from a church. The forgiveness of sin does not come from you yourself being good. The forgiveness of sin comes because of the blood that was shed. What can wash away my sin? Nothing but the blood of Jesus Christ. God loved us so much that he sent his son to provide redemption for a lost world. It's a miraculous love. But then I want you to notice, secondly, the miraculous provision of God. God tells us in John 3:16, "For God so loved the world that he gave his only begotten son." We've seen that. But now look on. "That he gave his only begotten son," the next words say, "that whosoever believeth in him." That whosoever believeth in him. So the miracle of this provision, first of all, is that it is a universal provision. It's a whosoever provision. This Greek word whosoever is the word pas. It's mentioned 1,238 times in the New Testament. God wants us to know that he loves everyone. In fact, in Romans 10:13, it tells us, "For whosoever shall call upon the name of the Lord shall be saved." 1 Timothy chapter 2 and verse 3 tells us that God will have all men to be saved. Revelation 22 says, "Whosoever will may come." My friend, salvation is not a matter of can and can't. It's a matter of will and won't. And Jesus said, "Whosoever may come." Jesus didn't die for any select group of people. He died for everyone. That whosoever, the ground is level at the cross. And so it's a universal provision. But then don't miss this very important thought. Because while it is universally made available, notice it says that whosoever believeth in him. That whosoever believeth. So there is a personal decision that must be made. A personal decision. Now the word believe doesn't mean, oh yeah, I believe in God and Buddha and Muhammad and my grandma and the rocks at Sedona. It doesn't mean that Jesus is kind of on the God shelf. The word believeth means that we're putting our total reliance in Jesus Christ, that we're trusting him alone. And I realize we live in a pluralistic society, and thank God for the freedoms we have in America, and thank God that we have neighbors with different persuasions and so forth. But we're not here today talking about democracy in that sense. We're talking about salvation today. So while we all are good neighbors with people of different backgrounds, the question today is, what must a man do in order to be saved? And the Bible says, whosoever believeth on him. So now it gets kind of narrow. One time a fellow said to a preacher, "That was kind of narrow preaching this morning." And he said, "Yes, it was about as narrow as that book right there." Because the Bible says, whosoever believeth on him. There's a universal opportunity, but there must be a personal decision. It's not simply about acquiescing to the historical existence of Jesus Christ. It's not enough to say, "Well, I was religious," or "I've been to certain classes." It's a matter of, have you accepted? Because Nicodemus was religious. Nicodemus had memorized large portions of the Old Testament, including the entire book of Genesis. I'm telling you, he knew a lot about religion, but he didn't know that he had new life. He didn't know that he had eternal life. In fact, sometimes most people know just enough about religion to be dangerous. Reminds me of the story of the school teacher back before political correctness. She was going to have a little show and tell in her school class, and she said, "Boys and girls, tomorrow we're going to all do a show and tell about our religion. And I want you to come and tell a little bit about your religion." And so the kids were excited about show and tell, and they came in, and the first one was a little girl. Her name was Mary. She said, "My name is Mary, and I am Roman Catholic, and this is a crucifix." And all the kids looked, and they thought that was cool. And next little boy said, "My name is Benjamin, and I am Jewish, and this is the Star of David." And all the boys and girls said, "Oh, that's cool." The next little boy said, "My name is Johnny, and I am a Baptist, and this is a casserole." "Now, I know some Baptists, that's about how much they know about church, you know? That's where some food might be found." Friend, it's not about Baptist, Catholic, Protestant. What it really is all about is believing and entirely trusting in the death, burial, and resurrection of Jesus Christ for the forgiveness of your sins. That's what the word means when it says, "Whosoever believeth." You see, Jesus said to the woman at the well, "I am the resurrection and the life." He didn't say this church or that church.
He said,

0: I am the resurrection and the life. He that believeth in me, though he were dead, yet shall he live. You see, it's so important that we recognize, yes, there's a universal invitation, but there must be a personal decision. And so we see a miraculous love, for God so loved the world. And we see a miraculous provision that whosoever believeth, but notice finally this morning, a miraculous gift. Notice it says that whosoever believeth on him shall not perish, but have everlasting life. Now, let's look at this gift before we're done. I want you to notice, first of all, the gift is called salvation. You say, Pastor Chappell, why do we use the word salvation or saved? Well, first of all, because they're Bible words. But if you notice in the text, it says, shall not perish. So if there's a potential perishing, then there's a need for salvation. If it's the Titanic that's sinking, somebody needs to throw over a safety device. Spiritually, we need to determine, how will I find salvation? The Bible says in Romans 10 and 9, that if thou shalt confess with thy mouth the Lord Jesus, and shalt believe in thine heart that God hath raised him from the dead, thou shalt be saved. No one who is saved should ever be afraid of that term, that I'm saved, the Bible way. It's important. And why are we saved? Because the Bible says in John 3:16 that whosoever believeth on him shall not perish, but have everlasting life. In fact, if you read the next verse, it says that those who have not believed are condemned, and that those who believe are not condemned, but they are redeemed and saved. And so the Bible is clear that there is the potential for perishing. The word perish means eternal banishment. Matthew 25:46, and these signs shall go away into everlasting, and these shall go away into everlasting punishment, but the righteous into life eternal. There was a military chaplain in World War II, and he was assigned to a troop, and he went to the men, and one of the men came up and said, some of us in this troop would like to know if you believe in heaven and hell. And the man said, well, you know, I'm a little more liberal in the way I kind of approach the things. And he said, then we don't want you to be our chaplain. And the chaplain said, well, why not? And the soldier said, because if there is no hell, then we don't need you. And if there is a hell, we don't want you to lead us astray. You see, friend, eternity is a serious matter. This life is but a vapor. And Jesus knew that. And apparently Nicodemus had been thinking about it. And he said, what do I need to do to make sure I'm going to the kingdom of heaven? And Jesus said, well, I'll tell you this, God so loved the world that he gave his only begotten Son, that whosoever believeth in him will not perish, but have everlasting life. And I want you to know, God doesn't want anyone to perish. Sometimes people say, I just don't believe in a God that would send anybody to hell. Neither do I. The Bible says in 2 Peter 3:9, the Lord is not slack concerning his promises, as some men count slackness. For he is not willing that anybody should perish, but that all should come to repentance. God's heart is that everyone would turn to his Son and receive the Lord Jesus Christ as their Savior. And so we see the gift is salvation. And this is a salvation that comes with a security. Notice this, it says that whosoever believeth on him shall not perish, that salvation, but have everlasting life. Notice the word but, notice the contrast here. Not perish, but have everlasting life. Romans 6:23 says it this way, for the wages of sin is death, but the gift of God is eternal life through Jesus Christ our Lord. Now please remember, it's a gift. Why is it a gift? Because Jesus paid for it with his shed blood. You see, religion says, do this, do this, do this, do these things, and you might get to heaven. And if you're not good enough, if your relative gives some money when you're gone, maybe you'll get up there in the long run. That's what religion says. Religion says do, Jesus says done. Jesus paid it all. He didn't pay some, he paid it all. All to him we owe. John 5:24, verily, verily, I say unto you, he that heareth my word and believeth on him that sent me hath everlasting life and shall not come into condemnation, but is passed from death unto life. As we will say this Thursday morning, to be absent from the body is to be present with the Lord. Because one must believe on the Lord Jesus Christ to have everlasting life. Now, sadly, many people never receive the gift of salvation by trusting in Jesus Christ. I read a few years ago that at Christmas time, hundreds of millions of dollars of gift cards are given. And many of you have probably given gift cards, right? And maybe to Chipotle or maybe to Chili's or someplace, and Starbucks card. And so many people receive those, and those are wonderful gifts. But amazingly, 2 years ago, there were $972 million in unredeemed gift cards in America. $972 million. One in five people forgot, lost, didn't remember, whatever. In fact, 51% said they didn't have time. And so here were $972 million worth of Christmas gifts given, and yet they were never redeemed. And all of us would say, how ridiculous. Give them to me. I'll use them. Never redeemed. And all of us would agree, that is ridiculous. If someone gave me $50 to Starbucks, I'm using that $50 to Starbucks. And if that's ridiculous, how much more ridiculous for God to put down in simple language how we can have everlasting life, and for somebody to say, well, that's good for you. God says, I have a universal offer if you'll just believe on my Son, the Lord Jesus Christ. And so here it is. A miraculous love, for God so loved. A miraculous provision that he gave his only begotten Son, and a miraculous gift that whosoever believeth on him should not perish but have everlasting life. Now, if you've learned anything this morning, I hope you learned this. God doesn't want you wondering about eternity or hoping that it might be. God wants you to know that you'll be with him. In fact, in 1 John 5:13, he said this, these things have I written unto you that believe on the name of the Son of God, that you may know that you have eternal life, and that you may believe on the name of the Son of God. When it comes to these moments, nothing matters anymore than knowing that Jesus Christ is your Savior and that heaven is your home. Nothing is more important in this life than getting ready for the next life. Because you see, a man may go to heaven without health, and you may go to heaven without riches, and you may go to heaven without friends, but you'll never go to heaven without Christ. For God so loved the world that he gave his only begotten Son, that whosoever believeth in him shall not perish, but have everlasting life. What about you? Do you know that you have everlasting life?
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1: Can I just say this, and I'm going to move on. Nature itself obeyed God in this book better than Jonah did. God sends a wind and it goes. God sent a fish and it goes. God grew a gourd and it grew. He sent a worm and it went. You know, he sends a wind. Nature itself obeyed God better. We complicate things sometimes, don't we? And here's what I just want to say this and move on. It's not up to us to figure out the target of the message. Amen. It's up to us to obey the Lord and deliver the message and just be faithful. They said that this week several times. Just be faithful and God will do his work, won't he? He'll do his work. He'll do what needs to be done. It is required in stewards that a man be not fruitful even, not famous, but that a man be found faithful.

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0: Owning your own property comes with a lot of substantial legal rights, including generally your right to decorate your property as you see fit, including Christian signs. Let me repeat that. You can decorate your property as you see fit, including Christian signs. That said, there are a few things to be cognizant of if you're thinking of putting up a large sign. Number one, check your county sign ordinances. There are often local laws regarding sign size and placement that can sometimes even affect private property. Don't give your neighbors a reason to argue your sign should be taken down. Do you have an HOA, a homeowners association? If you bought your home in a homeowners association, you have already contracted yourself to follow the HOA regulations. HOAs often have rules on signs, but no, they cannot refuse only religious signs. They have to be consistent. Your right to put up signs is constitutionally protected, but be sure you know how to do it, and be sure if you have an HOA that you know the terms of it.
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1: With SRN News, I'm Bob Agnew in Washington. Three news organizations whose journalists were banned from the White House last week are suing President Trump, and three top advisors calling the abrupt lockout a direct assault on the First Amendment. Amy Christian Sanders is professor of media law and First Amendment studies at Penn State University.
2: This administration has a history of trying to limit journalists' ability to report critically on the administration, and he actually seems to sort of strike back.
1: Politico, CNN, and MS Now said in a joint statement that they are bringing the federal lawsuit in a bid to immediately restore access for their reporters. They were denied entry to the White House over the weekend. President Trump says his plans for a memorial arch will include a military aspect. Here's correspondent Jennifer King.
3: President Trump is now saying the 250-foot triumphal arch he wants to build in Washington will also serve a defense purpose. In a social media post, he says it would become a top-grade military complex able to store ammunition and host drones and snipers on the roof and plaza areas. He claims to be acting at the, quote, strong request of the military. The U.S. Commission of Fine Arts approved the arch proposal this week, but it faces legal opposition. Three Vietnam veterans and an architectural historian have filed a lawsuit to stop construction, saying the project lacks required congressional authorization and would block sight lines between the Lincoln Memorial and Arlington National Cemetery. Jennifer King, Washington.
1: President Trump says that communism is the greatest threat the U.S. has ever faced. Still, he's hosting the world's most powerful communist country this week as Chinese President Xi Jinping pays a visit to the White House. That meeting is set for Thursday. The president has denigrated Democrats for being communist ahead of the midterm elections, as many in the Democrat Party are leaning that direction. On Wall Street, right now, the Dow is up by 232 points, the NASDAQ up by about 446. This is SRN News.
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5: Here's your forecast on WZYN, the old ship of Zion. Very slight chance of shower or thunderstorm for Valdosta for the rest of today. Sunny with a few clouds and about 90, maybe a shower overnight. Low 90s and sunny on Tuesday. Round for Forsyth, hot and humid, low 90s and sunny the rest of today. Could get a few thunderstorms on Tuesday. I'm meteorologist Steve Hamilton on WZYN and online at WZYN.org.

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1: All right, let's go back together to the 2026 Jubilee services and hear a great WZYN song.

I asked her if she left me some keys to play. She said she left the fuse. Good to be with you folks tonight, and always look forward to coming. And been a while since I've been here, and it's always good when you come back and see familiar faces. And so it's just an honor to be with you tonight. And I'm just going to do an old song for you. My family says, my girls, they say, Dad, all you do is old songs now. And I said, well, there's a reason for that, because I'm old. So I'm going to do an old song for you. I say this quite often. I've never been a songwriter. I've prayed and asked the Lord, let me write a song. And every time I've ever tried to write a song, it sounded like every other song I've ever heard, right? So the Lord didn't give me that gift. I tell people I've rewritten a lot of songs, not on purpose. I've rewritten a lot of songs, but I do appreciate the gift, and it is that God gives certain people to craft a lyric, and it just paints a picture, right? And this is an old song, probably one of my favorite songwriters, and had the privilege of meeting him a number of years ago, a long time ago, and was even able to work with him in the recording studio, and just realize what a great talent God gave him, and not only in writing but singing. And you'll recognize his song, I'm sure, tonight. Pray it'll be a blessing to you. I'm kind of homesick for a country.

0: Amen. Amen. And I'm longing to go there one day.
1: Amen.
0: If I can remember how to get up. Okay, making sure there's a door there. I have got trapped before. Let me get the button here, Mr. Sound Man. I tell people I'm looking. It's made in China. I should know how to work it. All right, I think we're up. I got green. We're on go. It's good to see you folks tonight, and I appreciate your pastor being kind and letting me stop in. When I first contacted him, I originally told him, I think it was last week, a week before, and then they moved the date on me. You pray for me. I'm heading down a little bit outside of Panama City. A beach area. I have a friend of mine that lives there, has a tent ministry, I'm going to be helping him over the next 3 days. I have no idea why these guys that do tent ministries think that it's more godly to do it when it's hot than it is when it's cool. Never understood that, but you pray for us. We'll be in the heat for the next 3 nights. Pray the Lord will bless that effort. But someone to be saved as a result of that. I've done some tent ministry before and helped with that. And I do understand, you know, there's some people that are attracted to that, that wouldn't come to your church building and sit here, right? We experienced some of that back last fall. I helped him one other time. And we had some people just come off the street, just come in, and were able to be a help and a blessing to them. And so, hopefully that'll be the case. You pray for us over the next 3 days that the Lord would just send a breeze through there. That sounds a little selfish. I want the Holy Spirit to breathe through the place. It'd be nice if it was a literal cool breeze that would come through there. But your pastor is real kind. I told him that I'd be on my way down and just to stop off and say hello to you folks. And I appreciate your support of our ministry. You supported our ministry many, many years. And I thank you for that. So let me give you just a quick update on our work. I've said this often over the last 3 or 4 years, but you know, COVID changed a lot of things in our work. I can't think of any of the changes that were good, but it changed a lot of things, right? And obviously it changed our work in China. For many, many years, we had an office in Hong Kong. Hong Kong's a part of China, but it's a separate country. And we had a ministry office there and place where we sent scriptures and kind of used that as a home base for maybe, I don't know, at least 12, 13 years. Then we would go into mainland China from Hong Kong and working in underground churches and getting scriptures and gospel tracts and teaching material. I mean, you folks have read our letters and you've supported our ministry for years, so you know, many of you know the work that we've done all that time. But when COVID hit, it shut down all of those borders. The borders between Hong Kong and China completely shut down. Nothing could go through there. And even to this day, those borders are still technically closed. Only certain people with special visas can go back and forth across those particular borders. And then most of the missionaries that were in China, most of them had to leave. There were a few that stayed through COVID. They had some real difficult times with shutdowns. You think we had shutdowns? No, they had shutdowns. I mean, literally cities that would be completely shut down. My missionary friend that stayed, they got quarantined for, I think, 6 months during the middle of COVID. When I say got quarantined, that meant they could leave their apartment 2 hours a week to go find food. Okay, 2 hours a week. Armed guards at the apartment complex, not letting anyone in, not letting anyone out. But they survived that, and I'm thankful they did. But it changed our ministry a lot. And so technically, I can't get back into China right now. I don't know when that will change. Some of our missionaries, some of our folks have been able to get back into China, very few. So we had to make a decision. Did we just quit? We're done? And no, I mean, we can't just quit, right? We've always had challenges in the ministry there, but this was a big challenge. So we did a couple of different things. I'll just give you a quick update. I mean, we started smuggling scriptures through China rather than into China. We set up a ministry and were able to get scriptures even into North Korea. That operation is still ongoing. Some of those scriptures are going in from China. Some of those scriptures are going into North Korea from South Korea. We had to be creative, of course, but you just can't walk into North Korea, right? Can't do that. And so we've used drones, dropping scriptures in North Korea. We've used water bottles, floating scriptures into North Korea. Hey. We've used helium balloons and water bottles, and we just done all kind of things. And you just have to be creative sometimes, right? You've had many missionaries come here. I know the history of the church, and I know you've had hundreds and hundreds of missionaries come through. And we classify countries, right? When I say we, I mean mission agencies, they classify countries. And a term that's used a lot, they'll say, you look at the map and they'll say, that country is a closed country, right? And what that means is missionaries aren't allowed there. You can't legally be a missionary in that country. That's a closed country. Well, obviously North Korea would be the most closed country in all the world. Not just closed to missions, but closed to the outside world, period, right? You've heard the stories. Most of the people are starving. All they have is what their government lets them see, what their government lets them have. They're totally isolated from the outside world. But when we classify countries as a closed country, I understand what that means, being in missions, but I tell you what I learned. I learned there was no such thing as a closed country where God was concerned. He doesn't classify countries like we classify countries, right? Now, there may be challenges, and you have to be creative, and sometimes it's dangerous work, and I understand all of that, but the light of the gospel can shine in even to the darkest places, right?
1: Amen.
0: Even the darkest places. So that work continues. We're still facilitating scriptures, and things are still going into North Korea. Some of that is still going through China. We have a couple of safe houses that's still in China where we have scriptures stored. I just can't get back in right now. So a lot of our work now has kind of refocused, and we started working here in the United States. And I'll be honest with you, I had worked all those years, almost 20 years in China. Never really thought about the Chinese that were here in America. And then I learned that there were over 6 million Chinese here in the United States. Now, some of you may have been to Chinatown in New York City. I know that. But the oldest Chinese population in America is in San Francisco. Over 600,000. That's over 500,000 Chinese that are in San Francisco. And they didn't really spread out. They just kind of gathered in one particular area in San Francisco, in the Bay Area. So we learned of two Chinese, well, actually there's one American, two Chinese pastors that are there in San Francisco. And so we've been working with them for the last year and a half. One of them already has an established church. Two others are just starting churches. One of them has a house church. I was sharing that with your pastor. So we've been out there the last 6 months, 8 months, back and forth, just doing street ministry in San Francisco and reaching the Chinese there with the gospel. I told your pastor right before the service, last time I was there, we were in, you know, you've seen pictures of the rolling hills of San Francisco, right? And we were in this Chinese community. And if we knocked on 100 doors one day or one weekend, excuse me, if we knocked on 100 doors, 5 of them maybe were white. The rest of them were all Chinese. I mean, just concentrated in that area. So we're helping a couple of those Chinese. One of them needs a building. So we've been working with him. And so in doing that, we realized that there was a need. I realized a huge need. For years, we've been smuggling scriptures, Bibles into China, John and Romans into China. Everything we've ever done has always been all in Chinese, of course. But when we started working with Chinese here in America, most of them, or many of them, speak English as well, right? So I saw a need of a parallel, at least a parallel John and Romans. And so I thought, well, I'll just call some of my printing buddies and people in ministry. That'll be easy. We'll just order some and we can use them in our ministry in San Francisco. And you don't know what you don't know. And what I didn't know was it wasn't available. I would think, well, somebody's had to have a Chinese, English, John and Romans, right? No. There was some other versions out there, but we couldn't use those. And so we had to create one. I thought, wow, I didn't necessarily think I'd have to get involved in all of that. But we did, and it's been about a year and a half long project. We've had all kind of problems with it, had problems with printing and just problems, right? I told everybody involved with it, I said, anytime you do anything with Chinese material and scriptures, there's gonna be problems. It's a spiritual battle. Yes. Really, it is. And we had our share of problems. But 2 weeks ago, this was done a couple of months ago, but 2 weeks ago, the printer sent a truck with 18 pallets and almost 300,000 of these brand new John Romans Chinese English Bibles. I left some on the table tonight. I want you to take one. If there's not, I'll bring some more. And if you want two or three, whatever. And here's what I'd ask you to do. The next time you go to a Chinese restaurant, they're all around us, right? I'm sure they are. Sure. Take one. You be the missionary. Share it with them. When they see it's in Chinese, I've never had anyone that's Chinese to refuse it. Never. Never. Gospel tracts, they see it's in their language. They rarely see anything in their language here in the United States. Amen. So we're real thankful for that. It has a QR code on the back that takes them to our website. We can correspond. We've done that with many that have written back in and corresponded with us. And so I encourage you, take one of them tonight. And you've been supporting our ministry, so you help pay for them. Serious. I'm not joking. You help pay for them. And we're just thankful that we're able to get that in our hands and be a blessing and a help to Chinese here in America. Part of our day-to-day ministry now is we started a Chinese restaurant ministry a couple of years ago. And the restaurant ministry is we target cities. And in fact, I'm going to twist your pastor's arm and get him to let me come back some point. We'll do one of those here. I'm just saying that. That's putting pressure on him. But no. But what we do is I go into an area and I'll locate all of the Chinese restaurants in like a 30-mile radius. You'd be surprised how many that would be in a 30-mile radius of where we are tonight. And to give you an example, one example, my hometown of Greenville, South Carolina. I go to Chinese restaurants in the area. I have Chinese friends and people there. And I thought, you know, if you would have asked me this 2 years ago and said, Robbie, how many Chinese restaurants are there in the Greenville, South Carolina area? I would have probably told you there's at least 10 or 12. That would have been my answer 2 years ago. Until I did the research and I went on search engines and I started looking and I found 86 Chinese restaurants in the greater Greenville area. I was shocked. Serious, had no clue. So we started putting packets together. John and Romans, or we had just a Chinese John and Romans at that time, gospel tracts, chick tracts, just all these material put in packets. I go into a church, we get a Sunday school class, a youth group, or whoever, and I just spread out all the material on a couple of tables, and I learned in China how to get cheap labor, and so I get them to do the work, and we put packets together. I have labels already done for all the Chinese restaurants in their area. And then we'll come into the service, and I put them all on the front row of the church. There'll be 50, 60, 70 packets. Chinese restaurants. And I tell the church, you be the missionary. Come down, take a look. Look, oh yeah, I know where that Chinese restaurant, that's just down around the road from my house. Oh yeah, we go to that Chinese restaurant. You be the missionary. And you take them. And we've been doing that for the last 2 years, and we have done all of the state of South Carolina. We've done all of the state of North Carolina. We've done Virginia, Maryland. We've done some parts of Georgia, the Atlanta area especially. We've done most of all of Tennessee. Where am I missing? I said Virginia. And we've done about 6 or 8 states of that. And God has blessed that. It's just amazing how many Chinese restaurants we have found, and we keep a database of them. And you have a part in that. When you support our ministry, you're helping us do that on a day-to-day basis. So I just wanted to come by tonight and just say thank you. Thank you. Keep praying for us. You can go to our website and keep up with what we do. Our website is on our prayer card. It's just BibleTeam.org. BibleTeam.org. And that way you can keep up with what we're doing and pray for us. Continue to pray for our work. You've heard this many times, I know. I know it's a great mission church. I know where I'm at. And I've heard it. The mission field has come to us. Right? We've heard that and heard that and heard that. And I'll just be honest with you. I had no clue how many Chinese were here in America. Just really didn't have a clue. And then when I started getting a clue, I was just amazed. They were everywhere. Everywhere I looked, I'd see them. Just another example. We were doing this 2 years ago, we started this. I'll ask you this. Do you know Milton Nunes? Do you know missionary Jimmy Rose? You heard that? Now he's on with the Lord now. Jimmy Rose was in Brazil for 50 plus years. Great missionary. His daughter married a Brazilian. His name's Milton Nunes. Milton Nunes took over the ministry of Jimmy Rose, the church there outside of São Paulo. Great ministry. They have a Christian school, college, great church. So Milton Nunes saw through our prayer letter that we were doing Chinese restaurants here in the States. And Milton called me from Brazil. He said, he's got this real thick accent. Robbie. He goes, hey, Robbie. You do know we have Chinese everywhere here. I'm like, really? Yes, we have a university here. We have 2,000 or 3,000 Chinese students here in our city. Like, wow, you're kidding me. Will you come to Brazil and help us reach Chinese? Like, yeah, sure will. We loaded up a duffel bag. We put all of our material in there. We got online. We found, I think we found 130-something Chinese restaurants between two cities where he lived. We took the duffel bag full of stuff, all our material. His people got involved, put packets together, hit the streets. They're out there in the streets handing out Chinese material. Just a great time, great outreach. The Chinese are everywhere, yeah. Right? Yeah, I want to get back into China, but they're everywhere.
1: Amen.
0: And we're going to continue to try to reach them wherever they're at, wherever they're at. And you help us do that by supporting our ministry. And so I just wanted to say thank you. I'm looking at my notes here. Just make sure I covered everything I wanted to. Pray for that work in San Francisco. I shared with your pastor right before service how difficult it is to find a building. It's not like here in the States, just go get a building and, you know, rent it. You know, San Francisco is like going to a foreign country, really. I see a few people shaking their heads. You must have been there. I mean, but I'm the type of person, I'm a type A personality. I just get things done. It has to be done my way because that's the right way. And you may know some people like that. So I'm praying with this Chinese guy out there, and they're meeting in his home, a church, and that's, you know, kind of iffy. So I'm just like, okay, I was out there 3-4 months ago, I think. So before I went, I said, okay, I'm going to find this guy a place to meet. I'm going to find it. He's been telling me he can't find anything. Okay, I'll find it. I went online. I went on real estate websites. Everywhere. I found 2 or 3 buildings, just buildings. And the rent out there, it's just, it's crazy high. And I said, Lord, we find a place, you can pay for it, Lord. I'll find it and you pay for it. And that's kind of how I prayed, really. I was like, Lord, I'll find a building and you pay for it. And so I found, I showed your pastor. So I get him in the car and I found a building that was like, I don't know, 4 or 5 miles from his house. And I know I'm all excited. I'm like, okay, I put the GPS in. I had a rental car. I said, I found somewhere. And he's like, really? Yeah. So, you know, we go down this winding roads and there's a little strip of stores, you know, and half of them were empty. And I'm like, that's it. I saw it online. I mean, let's go look at it. And we're sitting in the car. We never even got out of the car. He said, Brother Robbie, there's a problem. I go, what's the problem? He said, there's nowhere to park. I said, what do you mean? I mean, I'm like, there's nowhere. He said, you can't even park for us to go look at the building. I'm like, you're kidding me. You know, that's how concentrated the area is. Like, you have a place of business. Of course, it done gone out of business, a building. They had like one parking place in front, and that's all you get. There's nothing. He said, our people wouldn't even have anywhere to park. And you know, you just don't think about things like that. It's just a different world out there. But the Lord has a place for them, right? We'll find it. And so put that on your prayer list that we can find this dear brother a place to meet. So anyway, I just want to get you up to date. And I got, I asked the pastor what time you were done. And he said he was finished preaching usually about 7:45. Is that what he said? Now, wait a minute. He didn't say he was, the service was over at 7:45. He said he was finished preaching at 7:45. He might keep going, but that's a terrible joke. I'm sorry. I was trying to make a point there, but it's, I know what time it is. Well, I just want to leave you with basically an outline tonight, okay? I'm going to share, read a familiar story and make an application, a missions message, I guess. And hopefully to help you and me as well. Turn with you to John chapter 2 real quick. I promise you, I'm not going to keep you long at all. I got further to go than you do. Yeah, I got further to drive tonight to get where I'm going. John chapter 2, when I say that, you know already the story. And I'm going to read through the story here. In my Bible, it tells us that this is the first miracle that Jesus did, first public recording that we have of a miracle he did, and you know the story. And but I'm going to read through it and make a couple of points about this particular story and make a missions application tonight. So let's read through the text, and then I'll make some comments on it. And the third day, there was a marriage in Cana of Galilee, and the mother of Jesus was there. And both Jesus was called and his disciples to the marriage. And when they wanted wine, the mother of Jesus said unto him, they have no wine. And Jesus said unto her, woman, what have I to do with thee? Mine hour is not yet come. His mother saith unto the servants, whatsoever he saith unto you, do it. And there were set there 6 water pots of stone, after the manner of the purifying of the Jews, containing 2 or 3 firkins apiece. Jesus saith unto them, fill the water pots with water, and they filled them up to the brim. And he saith unto them, draw out now and bear unto the governor of the feast, and they bear it. And when the ruler of the feast had tasted the water that was made wine and knew not whence it was, but the servants which drew it, the water knew, the governor of the feast called the bridegroom and saith unto him, every man at the beginning doth set forth good wine, and when men have well drunk, then that which is worse. But thou hast kept the good wine unto now. 2 things real quick that the message tonight is not going to be about. Okay? It's not going to be about. Number one, I'm not going to preach a message on the wine. I'll let your pastor preach that message. I'll just make a comment. I don't think it was some drunken wedding party they were having. All right? Okay? Don't believe that. And you may have an opinion about that. That's fine. You can take that up with your pastor. But I don't believe that it was fermented alcoholic wine. I don't believe that. And then another thing, that's not what the message is about. Another thing that the message is not about. How many of you have ever been to a wedding? Everybody. What is the focal main emphasis of the wedding? She's helping me preach my message tonight. Of course, it's the bride, right? Everything is about the bride. How she dressed, how she looks, how the service, you know, as soon as she walks in, you know, the poor groom's up here shaking and scared to death and has a preacher and a couple of guys with bad tuxedos on or whatever. But everybody's waiting for the bride to come in, right? And she comes in the back door, usually traditionally. And what do? We all stand and all of our eyes are on her coming down the aisle, right? That's what the wedding is all about. And yet we have a story here in our Bible, the first miracle, recorded miracle of Jesus, about the marriage at Cana, and everybody's mentioned in this story except the bride. It's a marriage. It's a wedding. The groom's mentioned. The groomsmen are mentioned. The servants are mentioned. The governor's mentioned. You know, all the people that are there. Jesus is mentioned. His mother is mentioned. Everybody. But the bride is never mentioned in this story. But that's not what the message is about. Go home, study that. Come back to me and tell me what you think about that. I'd be interested in hearing why she's not mentioned. But I am interested in a phrase that jumps out at me in verse 5. And here's where I want to make my application tonight.
1: Amen.
0: When there was a problem that showed up, and there was a problem in this wedding. I mean, it started off with a problem. And the problem was their insufficiency. They didn't have enough. Can you imagine that? Planning a wedding and not having enough? My first daughter, when she got married at Tabernacle, a large church, and my daughter married Dr. Aiken, who's our pastor, was our pastor at that time. My daughter married our pastor's grandson. So, I'm a lifer at Tabernacle, been there all my life, large church, my family's there, and our daughter marries the pastor's grandson. So, you can imagine, everybody's coming to the wedding, right? It's a big event. And we had to do the reception. How many of you been there? You've done that, right? And so I'm sweating over having a nut. Well, you know, we didn't have a formal reception. We did a dessert reception. That's what my daughter wanted to do. We had these stations with all these different desserts. We had a donut section. Amen. Serious. Just had a whole tower. We had a cookie section. We had a cake section. We had a cupcake section. That's what she wanted. It was a great event. But you know what I was worried about? Because I looked out. The wedding took place. I'm in the auditorium, and I know the reception is coming, and I see all those hundreds of people. And I'm thinking, do we have enough? Right? Do we have enough? They ran out of wine at this wedding. They didn't have enough. The need was obviously greater than the supply, right? Can I make a missions application? I'm a missionary. It's a missions message tonight. That we have somewhat of the same problem today in the church, that we need laborers. We need workers. We need missionaries.
1: Yes, sir.
0: We need people to go to China. We need people to go to Hong Kong. We need people to go to Africa. We need people to go across the street.
1: Amen.
0: We need people to help reach our Chinese here in America. I talked to a pastor not long ago. He learned about what we were doing with our Chinese restaurant ministry. And, you know, it's not even in my mind what he was thinking about. He said, Brother Robbie, is anybody doing this with the Hispanic community? There's probably 10 times more Mexican restaurants around here than they are Chinese, right?
1: Right, brother.
0: But there's a problem. There's a problem. There's an insufficiency. We don't have enough laborers to do the job. We don't have enough to get the job done. And that's the problem that they had here in the story. They didn't have enough. I'm sure they planned, and some people even think, I've read after some scholars, and I don't know how they figure this out, they just give an opinion, but I have read after some scholars that think that maybe that this was even some part of Jesus' family. Maybe. That's why his mother is there. That's why she's seemingly taking charge, right? She saw that there was a problem, and she's kind of inserting herself into the story to fix the problem. Maybe it's one of her own children, or it's a family member. I don't know, but she recognized that there was a problem. And then she goes to Jesus with the problem. Just a reminder tonight that you can still go to Jesus with your problems.
1: Amen.
0: Yeah, we all have them, right? And then I see in the story Mary's instructions. You saw it, didn't you, in verse 5. Whatsoever he saith unto you, do it. Just do it.
1: Amen.
0: You know, sometimes I wrote this down. I've talked about this before with some other pastors. And you know, sometimes I think Mary gets a bad rap. See, what do you mean by that? Well, there's a whole denomination based on Mary, right? Praying to Mary, and they're going through Mary to get to Christ, and they built this whole religion on that. But I think that's somewhat unfair to her. She didn't ask for that, right? The Bible says that she was highly favored. She carried the human body of our Lord. Wow. Yeah, that's highly favored, right? But she had to get saved just like you did.
1: Yes, sir. Amen.
0: She had to trust in Jesus as her Savior, just like I had to do that, right? But she gives instructions to these people, and we find that in verse 5. Whatsoever he saith unto you, just do it. And then also, real quick, I said real quick, I see Mary's insight. If anybody knew who Jesus really was, she knew, right? She may not have known all that he could do and all that he was, but she knew who he was. I tell you what else she knew. She knew she was a virgin. If anybody knew, she knew. You know the accusations, right? Sure. We all know that. That was hurled at Jesus even in his ministry. Thrown back in his face, right? But she knew. Her insight, she knew that she was pure. She knew that his birth was miraculous. She knew that he was the Son of God. I mean, an angel appeared unto her, right? And even though we don't have a record of Jesus performing any miracles up to this point, now he's a grown man, I want to say that Mary's insight, that she knew he could do something miraculous. What did she tell him? Whatever he says to do, do it. I can see her just looking at the service. Just do what he says.
1: Amen.
0: Well, what's going to happen? I don't know.
1: Yeah.
0: I don't know.
1: Amen.
0: I don't have a clue. But whatever he tells you to do, do it.
1: Amen.
0: Can I make an application here tonight real quick? Whatever God tells you to do, do it. I know that sounds simple. I heard a preacher say one time, he said, if our churches today, if our churches would just do half of what they had promised God at an altar at some point,
1: oh, God,
0: that all of our churches would be in revival.
2: Yes.
0: You know what? I had to raise my hand on that, and I had to say, you know, I've been guilty of that too. I did. I asked God for forgiveness. I've been guilty of that. I can't tell you how many times I've been in an altar and say, Lord, I'll do this. God, I'll do that. You know, I surrender all. I give everything to you. I just whatever you want me to do, I'll do. I would dare say we've all done that at some point. Whatever he says to do, just do it. I wrote this down. When it comes to world evangelism, that's what we're all involved in, right? We're talking about world evangelism, missions message. Whatever he says to do, just do it.
1: Yes.
0: I even know what God's will is concerning that.
1: Sure.
0: You say, really? Sure. I know what God's will is about that. I say, what is it? Well, I wrote it down. It's not my will that any should perish. but all come to repentance.
1: Amen.
0: That's God's will. So we see Mary's insight here. And then finally, real quick, I see Jesus' involvement. He got involved. He got involved. What did he say? You know the story. He said, fill the water pots up with water. Well, that made a lot of sense, didn't it? I don't see him arguing with him. I don't see anybody going, who is this guy? I didn't anybody see that. I didn't anybody say, he knows that the governor of the feast is here, right? He doesn't know that. I don't see anything where they argued. I don't see him going, this guy's crazy. We're wasting our time. I've heard all those arguments in church, but I don't see any of those arguments here. They just did what he said. They filled them up. I think it's important when it says they filled them up to the brim. The servants obeyed Jesus. They did what he said. Can I just remind you, when we obey the Lord, God can do great things.
1: Yes.
0: Yeah. If we'll just obey him, he can do great things through us. I wrote down two things here real quick about this wine. Number one, I wrote down the quality of it. Did you notice that? You know the story. What did they say about it? It's the best we've ever had. Are you kidding me? They brought the best at the end. You know, when God gets involved in something, we let him get involved in things, and we ask for his help, and we surrender to him. Can I just remind you, the quality will be just perfect. It'll be right.
1: Amen.
0: And then the second thing I wrote down that the quantity was just enough. Right?
1: Amen.
0: Fill it up to the brim, he said. When Jesus got involved, there was enough. Quality was the greatest and the quantity was enough. Just a reminder tonight, you let Jesus get involved in your life, you do what he tells you to do, the quality will be great and the quantity will be just right.
1: Praise the Lord.
0: It can happen in your life. Jesus will give you just enough. Real quick. Personal illustration. We were raising money for study Bibles. I'd never had those before. It was a whole Bible study Bible. We needed those for Chinese pastors. I don't remember all the details. It's quite a few years ago, but the only thing I remember, we could buy a quantity of them, and it was going to cost $30,000. I remember that amount, $30,000 to buy X amount of whole study Bibles in Chinese. I don't remember how many there were. So I go around churches, I'm telling everybody, we can get these study Bibles for pastors. I'm raising the money. Needed $30,000. Well, there was some money come in over a few weeks, and I remember I got about $5,000 over the first few weeks with some churches, and that's pretty good, right? And I had $25,000 to go, but that's a good start. I had a friend of mine there in Greenville, not far out of Greenville. He called me. I'd sent a letter out. He said, Brother Robbie, he said, you raising money for those Chinese Bibles? Yes, sir. He said, what's your next Sunday you have available? Won't you come tell our church about it? We'll help you. I looked down. It was about 3 weeks before I had another Sunday. And I told him, okay, you be here. Be on Sunday morning. So we got there. My wife, my family was with me. And I didn't even preach that morning. He preached. Our family sang. And then he got through the service. He said, I want the ushers to come. I said, Brother Robbie, just come to the piano, sing a song. He kind of made a joke out of it because I want you to sing for your offering today. You better sing a good song, get a good offering. He made a joke out of it, right? So I went, and they took up an offering. Now, I needed $30,000, and I'd raised about $5,000. So I need $25,000 to get this project done. And so they took up the offering, and he said to the men, y'all go back here to the room like this. He said, then you count this where everybody can know how much we got. And I'm still at the piano. He said, sing another song, Robbie, while they count. He said, sing a good song. You know, he made a joke. I sung again. Well, here they come. I'm at the piano. And he said, Brother Robbie, you and your wife, your family come up here. And so I got up and I'm standing there and I'm looking. I see these two men, Pastor, they're coming. And I'm not kidding. They had a paper sack with money in it. Like a wadded up small lunch bag. That's what it come. What, two men come walking out and he's got a brown paper sack with money in it, you know. And I'm standing here and I'm looking at him. That was kind of odd, right? I mean, that was odd. And I looked and they come right up behind the pastor. And I looked and the amount of the offering was written in a magic marker on the bag. I already see it. I'm sitting there, I'm looking at him and I see the amount. He's talking to the congregation and I'm looking at him and I went, wow. You know? Because on the bag it was $1,200 and something dollars and something cents, right? $1,200. I'm thinking, that's a good offering this morning. That's going to help. You know, that's going to be help. Not a large congregation. You know, I'm just standing there while he's talking and going, I'm going, that's great. He reached and got the bag. And he said, church, that's a good offering this morning. I'm sitting there, I'm standing there going, amen. He said, you gave a little over $1,200 this morning. He said, Brother Robbie, we're going to add that to the amount that we've been raising for the last 3 weeks.
1: Oh, wow.
0: I had no clue. He said, if I do my math right, he said, that comes to right at $25,000. I'm not making this up. My wife was here tonight. She had testified to it. She was standing there with me.
1: Amen.
0: And I'm just standing. I mean, I started weeping. I was doing math. I'd raised $5,000. They just took up an offering and added to it $25,000. I mean, that's $30,000, right? It was just enough.
1: Yeah. Hey.
0: It was just, you think God knew what we needed? Yeah. Sure he knew.
2: Yes.
0: The quantity was right and the quality was right, right? That's the kind of, I'm just giving you an example. I'm not bragging on me. I'm bragging
1: Amen.
0: On the Lord. I'm just giving you an example. His mother said, servants, whatsoever he saith unto you, just do it. You know, these companies, they come up with all these slogans to get people to buy their product. I'm going to date myself. You remember the commercial, these slogans. Remember, where's the beef? Remember the Wendy's commercial? Where's the beef? How about, I must be hungry. I wrote down food. Have it your way. Right? Burger King. Slogans. Well, there was a company quite a few years ago that they were trying to come up with a slogan for their company. They actually hired a large firm, marketing firm, and nothing stuck. Spent hundreds and hundreds of thousands of dollars to come up with a slogan and a logo, and it, just nothing fit. Till a freshman college student at Stanford University in California in marketing heard about it, and they let her come into the boardroom, and she had come up with a marketing idea and a plan for their company. A freshman college student. I heard they only paid her a couple of $100s. I don't know how much exactly. But she come up with a slogan for their company, and they bought it, and they used it. You know what she come up with? Just do it.
1: Yeah.
0: Nike,
1: yes.
0: Largest sporting good company in the world, and apparel with the swoosh. We all know it. You see it everywhere. I've been around the world. Everywhere you go, you'll see Nike swoosh. Just do it.
1: Yeah.
0: I don't know if that young lady read the Bible or not. I have no idea. But she didn't come up with that.
1: Amen. Amen.
0: 2,000 years ago at a wedding, the mother of Jesus looked at the servants and said, you might not be wearing Nike tennis shoes or swooshes on your robes, whatever they were wearing, but whatever he says to you, just do it. Just do it. That's my message to you tonight.
1: Amen.
0: I'm not going to tell you what God's told you to do. Whatever it is, just do it. Let's stand together. Father, we thank you tonight for the Word of God. Thank you how practical it is, how it's for our everyday life, how we read out of a living book. Just a story, Lord, but it's not just a story. It's a historical account of something that actually happened. And Lord, I pray that you'll instill in our hearts tonight, this church and even me and the pastor, whatever you tell us to do, just do it.
2: Yes.
0: And if we'll do that, if we'll be obedient, then the quality will be right, the quantity will be right, it'll be right. So help us to obey you, to do what you tell us to do. In Jesus' name, amen. Pastor. Amen.
3: Obey the Lord. Maybe you need to slip out and say, I just want to do what you've told me to do, Lord. I want to be an obedient servant. He tells you, fill the water pot, fill the water pot. Don't ask any questions. Maybe you'd like to slip out. Come to the altar and say, I'm yours, Lord. I just want to do what you tell me to do. There you go. Slip out. 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
0: Owning your own property comes with a lot of substantial legal rights, including generally your right to decorate your property as you see fit, including Christian signs. Let me repeat that. You can decorate your property as you see fit, including Christian signs. That said, there are a few things to be cognizant of if you're thinking of putting up a large sign. Number one, check your county sign ordinances. There are often local laws regarding sign size and placement that can sometimes even affect private property. Don't give your neighbors a reason to argue your sign should be taken down. Do you have an HOA, a homeowners association? If you bought your home in a homeowners association, you have already contracted yourself to follow the HOA regulations. HOAs often have rules on signs, but no, they cannot refuse only religious signs. They have to be consistent. Your right to put up signs is constitutionally protected, but be sure you know how to do it, and be sure if you have an HOA that you know the terms of it.
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And now, our scripture of the day, Job 10, verses 11 to 12. Thou hast clothed me with skin and flesh, and hast fenced me with bones and sinews. Thou hast granted me life and favor, and thy visitation hath preserved my spirit. Job 10, verses 11 to 12.

0: With SRN News, I'm Bob Agnew in Washington. The 2026 midterm campaign is heating up, and North Carolina is drawing some national attention. Today, Vice President J.D. Vance was in the Curry Convention Center to campaign for Republican Senate nominee Michael Whatley. He faces former Democrat Governor Roy Cooper in the race for the Senate seat that will be vacated by outgoing Senator Tom Tillis. And that race could have a big impact on the Republicans' slim majority in the Senate, still to see whether they can manage to hang on to it or not. Also at SRNnews.com, Jews around the world are celebrating Yom Kippur today. It is known as the Day of Atonement and is the holiest day on the Jewish calendar. Under the Mosaic Law, Yom Kippur is the day that the high priest of Israel would enter the Holy of Holies with the blood of an unblemished lamb and make atonement. And security is tight at venues around the world because of the recent rise in anti-Semitism. This is SRN News.
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2: Welcome to Lighting the Old Paths broadcast, the ministry of Lighthouse Baptist Church in Plains, Georgia, with Pastor James Burke. We're glad you've joined us today and trust that this time in God's Word will be a help and a blessing to you.
3: Could imagine as the sun began to beam down, and could you imagine the pain that he must have felt? And this is just the cross, not to mention all of the pain and the shame and the agony. As the first blow was struck there in that court, while one of the soldiers smote Jesus on the face, and then he received those stripes and how it tore the flesh from his body. You know all of these things. I'm not telling you anything new, but it has to be real to you and I. It has to be something that we remember when we begin to agonize because of this pain and because of that, and we begin to ask God, why, God, do I have this ache? Why, God, do I have this pain? We have to look at his very own son and see the pain that he suffered, not for just someone, but for everyone. It has to be real for us, but then we have to think about how wicked and how vile we were before that day we called on him, but yet he loved us still. While we were yet sinners, Christ died for us. I'm so thankful, Brother Kenny, that he only had to die once. I said, I'm glad he only had to die once, in spite of how many times we've sinned, in spite of how many times we've fallen and failed him in our Christian life. I'm glad that every drop of blood that was shed from the night before until the very last drop of blood was shed on the cross of Calvary, I'm glad that it's been enough to cover and to obliterate, to blot out, and I'm telling you, to atone every sin that ever has been and that ever was. I'm glad this morning that there was a pain of that trip, but I'm glad our Savior suffered it. You and I could not have borne it. I believe Jesus knew in his man body, in his flesh, I believe that he knew it would be very difficult. Why else would he, with great agony in the Garden of Gethsemane, say, God, let this cup pass from me. Let this lot, let what's about to happen, let it pass from me. But I'm so thankful that he didn't stop there. I'm glad that he said, nevertheless, thy will be done. Oh, hallelujah. I'm glad that there was a trip that Jesus took. We see the power of that trip. The Bible says in verse number 18 that where they crucified him there on Golgotha, and two others with him on either side, one and Jesus in the midst. Now, I realize we're talking about Calvary, Brother Jim, but I want you to know that when Jesus gets in the midst, something's about to happen. Amen. I've never shouted on peach preserves, but I was about ready to shout on preserves this morning. Amen. But I'm going to tell you, when Jesus gets in the middle of something, something's going to get tore up. And here he was. On the cross, naked. And here he was, shamed. Here he was, bloody and beaten and bruised. And here he was, the object of everyone's ridicule. And here he was in the midst of sinners. Here he was in the midst of the religious crowd that was crying, crucify him, crucify him, away with him, just kill him, we're tired of fighting with him. And this, Brother Jody, this was not something new to them. They despised him from the get-go. And they tried in many instances to get rid of him. But now finally, here he is on the cross. There's a power of that trip. Something happened, Brother Terry. We don't see Jesus taking anybody down the Roman road. We don't see Jesus giving the gospel to anyone, but the Bible says in John chapter number 1 that he is the Word. John chapter number 14 says, I'm the way, the truth, and the life. Another scripture said that I am the light. He said, no man cometh unto the Father but by me. Except the Father draw him, no man can come. But listen, somehow on Calvary, one of those thieves, it's even been said that one of these was a murderer, if not both of them were guilty of murder. Somehow, one of them, Sister Irene, heard that Holy Spirit. And he said, Lord, remember me when thou comest into thy kingdom. And Jesus says, today shalt thou be with me in paradise. Oh, the other one was still mocking and ridiculing. He said, if you've got the power, take us all off this cross. The other one said, don't you understand? We're here because of what we've done. But this man has done nothing, but yet the power of God was shown through his son there on Calvary when in the most unusual place, I guess, Miss Denisha, a soul was saved. There on, you're talking about deathbed salvation. People ridicule that, but I'm telling you, I believe God can save somebody even before their last breath. That was the power of that trip. Then we see number two. Number two, I want you to look at the testimony of the cross. I got to hurry. Testimony of the cross. I want you to see number one, the testimony of the writing. Look at verse number 19. And Pilate wrote a title and put it on the cross. And the writing was Jesus of Nazareth, the King of the Jews. Now, if you look back with me in verse number 15, Pilate says, shall I crucify your king? And the chief priest answered, we have no king but Caesar. But yet Pilate said, this is Jesus of Nazareth. I told her where he was from. But I'm glad he said, but this is who he is, the King of the Jews. But look at this. It says, then the title then read, many of the Jews. For the place where Jesus was crucified was nigh to the city, and it was written in Hebrew and Greek and Latin. Hebrew was the language of religion. All of those religious men and women that were crying, crucify him, could plainly read that here was Jesus of Nazareth. And by his own voice, he admitted that he was King of the Jews. It was written in the Greek language, that language of philosophy and that language of culture. Even those that were there just to see the great picture there, the great viewing of this crucifixion of these three men, through all of their philosophies and through all of their fine cultures, they seen that here was Jesus. And he is the King of the Jews. But then it was written in Latin. Latin was that language of the law and that language of government. I believe it was Isaiah that said, the government shall be upon his shoulders. Isaiah said that there will be a Messiah, there will be one that would come, and even the governments would look to him. And here he was, written in the hand, or at least by the order of Pilate. Jesus of Nazareth, King of the Jews. It was written there so that those religious companies could see, so that those philosophers and so those that were fine cultured could see, but it was written there that so even those that were steeped in law and in government could see that Jesus was the King of the Jews. We see the testimony of the wager. Look with me in verse number 23. The Bible says the soldiers, when they had crucified Jesus, took his garments and they made four parts to every soldier a part, and also his coat. Now the coat was without seam, woven from the top throughout. And they said therefore among themselves, let us not rend it, but cast lots for it, for whose it shall be. Listen to this. That the scripture, now they didn't say this, but the writer here, John, says this happened so that the scripture might be fulfilled. What did he say? They parted my raiment among them, and for my vesture they did cast lots. These things therefore the soldiers did. If you look over in Psalm 22, if you want a picture of the crucifixion in the Old Testament, I encourage you to look at Psalm 22. One preacher said that right between the valley in Psalm 23 and the valley in Psalm 21, there is a mountain in Psalm 22. Just read it. But Psalm 22, verse number 18, it says, they part my garments among them and cast lots upon my vesture. John is quoting the psalmist there, and he says that this happened because it was prophesied. It was promised that he would be crucified. It was promised that they would not rend his garment. You can look over there in Exodus chapter number 39, verse number 22, down through verse number 26, and you can see the type of garment that it may have been. It was a priestly garment that Jesus wore. Now, let's look real quick. Matthew chapter number 26, verse number 65. Then the high priest rent his clothes, saying, he has spoken blasphemy. What further need have we of this witness? Behold, now ye have heard his blasphemy. So what we have here is the wager. He is beginning in verse number 23. They begin to cast lots. They begin to offer a wage for his vesture. But it was forbidden by the law, and was a picture of the end of the high priestly system in Israel. What was? Listen to that verse again. The high priest rent his clothes. Not only was it the end of that high priestly system in Israel, but when Jesus died, we're told that the veil of the temple was rent from top to bottom. Matthew 27, verse number 51, behold, the veil of the temple was rent in twain, or in two, from the top to the bottom, and the earth did quake, and the rocks rent. This is a picture of the end of the Old Testament, the Old Testimony system, when Christ died. Listen to this. He was the only one whose garments were not torn. The religious crowd tore their garments. Even the temple itself had its garments torn. But here was Jesus, and his robe, his raiment, was not rent. And we see the triumph of the cross, trying to hurry. Verse number 25. It says, now there stood by the cross of Jesus his mother and his mother's sister Mary, the wife of Cleophas and Mary Magdalene. He says he saw his mother and the disciples standing by whom he loved. And he saith unto his mother, woman, behold thy son. He said to the disciples, behold thy mother. And from that hour, that disciple, took her unto his home. There's a triumph of compassion. Even in his dying hour, even as his enemies were reveling in his death, he took time to have compassion on his mother and on John. He took time to make provision We don't know much about what has happened from Luke chapter number 2 or chapter number 3. We don't have a whole lot of information about what happened to old brother Joseph.
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0: Looking for a church where the old-time way is still alive and well? 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
2: With SRN News, I'm Bob Agnew in Washington. President Trump planning to meet with New York City Mayor Zohran Mamdani.
3: The meeting set for Monday at Gracie Mansion, the mayor's official residence. President Trump travels to the city for the upcoming UN General Assembly. Mamdani's communication director says they'll discuss issues affecting the city. Mamdani is a democratic socialist and has often been a political foil for Republicans. The president called Mamdani a 100% communist lunatic during the mayor's campaign. Their previous meetings have been cordial. John Scott reporting.
2: A U.S. Immigration and Customs Enforcement officer shot and wounded a man on Sunday in Austin, Texas. Police Chief Lisa Davis says they want to work alongside state and federal investigators as they look into the shooting and what led up to it during a traffic stop.
4: The city of Austin deserves answers on what occurred. The mayor's demanding some answers. The city manager wants answers, and we're going to get those. We're going to get all those questions answered, and we'll be as transparent as we can be. That's the reality. I like to come forward with a lot more information, but that is all we have at this point.
2: Homeland Security describes the incident as an officer-involved shooting of an illegal alien from Venezuela, one who illegally entered the country under the Biden administration and had a final order of removal in effect. New tensions flaring up between North and South Korea. More on that from correspondent Rich Thomason.
5: An explosion has wounded three South Korean military officers inside the heavily fortified demilitarized zone separating the two countries. The South Korean Defense Ministry says the blast occurred Monday during an unspecified operation. The cause is not immediately clear. South Korean officials declined to speculate over whether it might have been caused by a North Korean landmine. The North has recently added mines and various frontline fortifications to the DMZ. Rich Thomason reporting.
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6: Here's your forecast on WZYN, the old ship of Zion. Very slight chance of shower or thunderstorm for Valdosta for the rest of today. Sunny with a few clouds and about 90, maybe a shower overnight. Low 90s and sunny on Tuesday. Round for Forsyth, hot and humid, low 90s and sunny the rest of today. Could get a few thunderstorms on Tuesday. I'm meteorologist Steve Hamilton on WZYN and online at WZYN.org.

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1: 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That's 244-1200. 1200.

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0: With SRN News, I'm Bob Agnew in Washington. 12 states and Hollywood writers challenging Paramount's buyout of Warner Brothers have agreed to settle their lawsuits against the mega merger. Today's announcement effectively paves the way now for the $81 billion deal to cross the finish line. Some new commitments will be part of it. The blockbuster deal brings together two of Hollywood's oldest studios, key TV networks like CBS and CNN, and streaming platforms. Critics say it's going to reduce competition in the industry and eventually be more expensive for TV viewers. A Venezuelan man shot by federal immigration officers in Texas is being held at a detention center after being released from a hospital with a bullet still lodged in his back. It's been a booming session on Wall Street. Right now, the Dow is up by 397 points, the NASDAQ up over 600, the S&P 500 up 121. This is SRN News.
1: In our busy world, family time is frequently neglected. It is vital that we give attention to our families while we can. And it is especially important to give attention to what God says in His Word about our homes. For the next few moments, let's join Scott Pauley as we open the Scriptures and find God's message for your family.
2: Marriage, at least the right kind of marriage, truly is a partnership. And it is not just a partnership with each other, it's a partnership with the Lord. That's why when people come to a marriage altar, it's a sacred, holy vow, not just with each other, but with the Lord. You're not just entering into a commitment. Commitments can be broken. You're entering into a covenant. A covenant is meant to last. And so we return to 1 Corinthians chapter 11. Verse 3 says, "But I would have you know that the head of every man is Christ, and the head of the woman is the man, and the head of Christ is God." And then verse 11 and 12 say, "Nevertheless, neither is the man without the woman, neither the woman without the man in the Lord. For as the woman is of the man, even so is the man also by the woman, but all things of God." We've learned, first of all, that everybody has to find their place. We all have our place in our home. In fact, in this same book, 1 Corinthians 14:40 says that God does all things decently and in order. So God's order is that the Father is the head of Christ, Christ is the head of the husband, and the husband is the head of the wife. It doesn't mean that there's less value as you go down this order, this structure. It simply means this is God's divine way of keeping peace and giving direction and moving forward. And so we all find our place. We all understand who it is we answer to and are accountable to. And then we not only find our place, we remember a principle. And the principle is that we are all dependent on one another. I say again, it's a partnership. You remember in Genesis 2, when God made Eve and gave her to Adam, He was making a help meet for him. In other words, one that matched, one that was to be a completer. We're not competers in our homes, we are completers. And so, what does the man need from the woman? He needs certainly respect. He needs her wisdom. He needs her to minister to him. And on the reverse, what does the woman need from the man? She needs security and honor and love and affection. You ever hear that opposites attract? Well, the man and the woman both bring something to the marriage. And when they remember the principle that they're dependent on one another, somebody said that a marriage is just the union of two sovereign states. I like that. And so we're no longer two, we're one. When we remember that, it makes it so much better. And then ultimately, we both need the Lord. It's all the Lord. Jesus said in John 15, verse 5, "Without me, ye can do what? Nothing." Now, that's not just true at the church house, friends. That's true at your house. He who made us unique, He alone can cause us to fulfill our divine purpose. So we have to find our place, and we have to remember that principle. And then out of that, we have to work on the practical. Now, the last time we studied this passage and discussed this spiritual truth, I challenged you to meditate on it a little bit, to consider what change needs to be made. What do you need to do? What needs to grow out of this for you? You see, the whole passage in 1 Corinthians 11 is deeply practical. It's full of application. Let me share just a few practical things God's been impressing on me lately related to my own marriage. and my own home life and homework. One is, don't compare your marriage with someone else's marriage. Maybe you've been guilty of doing that lately. Looking at another marriage, a friend, their marriage is not yours, yours is not theirs. God gave you your spouse. God is building your home. Let the Lord be personal with you. Something else that has really come home to me lately is to turn the noise off. So much noise in our world, from the television, from the radio, from the telephone. Turn the noise off and have a meaningful conversation. I'll tell you, we've lost the days of fireside families. You remember the old house situation where instead of being gathered around a television, they were gathered around a fireplace and they could talk together. Now everybody's in different rooms on their own devices, living in their own world. I want to encourage you, turn the noise off, have a conversation today. Part of that, God is teaching me to listen more. Listen to what your spouse is actually saying. Not just the fact they're talking, but heart-level communication. What are they saying? What are their needs? Something else God has spoken to me about lately is not trying to fix every problem. I'll confess it. I'm a fixer. I like to fix things. Doesn't mean I'm much of a handyman around the house, but in life, I like to, if I see a problem, let's try to straighten that out. I think most men are that way. We're bottom-line kind of people. And sometimes husbands say, well, there's a problem here. Let's have a five-minute conversation. We'll straighten it all out. No, it doesn't work that way. Sometimes you just need to listen, to spend time together. You know, you may keep pictures around the house. I have a picture in our home that came from the early days when Tammy and I were first together. It's one of my favorites, and I love to look at it. It brings back so many pleasant memories of the early days of dating and then marriage. But whether you keep pictures like that around you all the time or not, you need to be growing in your marriage. Don't let your marriage just be memories. Let your love mature beyond where you have been. Don't leave that. Don't lose that first love. You don't substitute one for the other. You keep that early love, but you add to it a maturity. I love my wife so much more today than I ever have. I hope and believe she loves me much more than ever because we're growing in that. These are all things God is teaching me right now about how much I need her, that she needs me, and we both need the Lord. So I want to give you a homework assignment. You know, the danger of broadcasts like this is you can listen to somebody like me drone on and on and on, and it just becomes more information taken in. I want to challenge you to do something with it today. I want to challenge you to sit down with your partner. Yes, that's right, your partner. Remember, two are better than one. And have a conversation. Talk about your marriage. Talk about where it has been, where it is now, and where it needs to go. Don't talk about what your partner needs to change. Start yourself. Talk about what you need to adjust, some things God's speaking to you about. What can we do? I think so often in marriage, it's I and you, and it should be we and us. What can we work on together to make this more what God desires for it to be? And then, once you've talked to one another, hold hands, bow your head and hearts, if possible, bow your knees, and talk to God together. Pray together. My pastor said to me early on, he said, you never truly, fully know your spouse's heart until you hear them pray. Because prayer is heart-level communication, and people bare their hearts when they're talking to God. Pray with your spouse today. Talk to God together. You pray, let them pray. And by the grace of Almighty God, let us all work on depending more on one another and ultimately on the Lord. Don't expect your spouse to meet every need. Only Jesus can do that. Don't expect your husband or your wife to be perfect. But friend, remember, we have a perfect Savior. I would have you know that the head of every man is Christ, and the head of the woman is the man, and the head of Christ is God. Nevertheless, neither is the man without the woman, neither the woman without the man in the Lord. For as the woman is of the man, even so is the man also by the woman, but all things of God. I want to tell you that the three of you, you, your spouse, and your Lord, you can, by the grace of God, move forward. All things that you need are of God. God has everything you need today, every supply your family needs, every resource your marriage needs to become what God always desired and designed for it to become. May the grace of God be with you today. May the peace of the Lord rule in your home. And may you seek by God's grace to work on your family and have the marriage and have the family that God wants you to have. God bless you, friends.
1: For more resources for your marriage and family, visit us at etj.bible and click on the Take the Next Step link, where you'll find many Bible resources that will strengthen your marriage and equip you to raise your children in the ways of the Lord. We highly recommend Scott's book, New Testament Marriage. In it, you'll discover timeless biblical principles from the husband and wife team, Aquila and Priscilla. And these principles are very applicable to your marriage today. From all of us at Enjoying the Journey, thanks for listening today. And until next time, we pray that you will enjoy the journey.

Well, good evening. We're off the air for a little bit there. A little power outage. And we'll get you back going here to some good music. Give us a little while. We had a little thunderstorm come through, didn't we? About 4:30. And we're back here with you. Looking forward to the show tomorrow. We'll have Brian O'Neill on tomorrow morning from Blythe, Georgia. He'll be giving our devotional to us at 8:30 live. I know that you'll enjoy that. Why don't we get some music up here by the King James Boys from the Jubilee service, Somebody Prayed for Me.

6 minutes after 9 o'clock, getting things back to normal here on the broadcasting. Yeah, had a thunderstorm come through, knocked power out, and we're off the air for about 2 hours. It's been a while since we've been off the air for that long, but that's what happened, and that's okay. And we didn't really rush it. We were having a big time with family, and I just didn't get all bent out of shape about it. I just said it's okay. It'll happen when it's happened. So there you go. Tomorrow morning, be with us. We'll be live right here. I'll be your host at 7:30 a.m. Brian O'Neill will be with us at 8:30. So you'll enjoy Brian O'Neill. He's a friend of mine, and you'll enjoy him tomorrow morning at 8:30 for your morning refresh. He'll give the devotional, and it'll be a blessing. You're not going to want to miss that tomorrow morning at 8:30. Hope you all have a wonderful evening. How about a WZYN song, Better Broken, by Andrew and Mary Beth Jones. What a great, great message in song. Good night, y'all. God bless you. Thanks for listening to the best sound in gospel music.

you have your Bible, turn with us to 1 Corinthians 10, 13. The question, if a man were to fall, can he get up? And should he get up? For instance, if I'm defeated tonight, is there any hope of victory? As a Christian, can I expect temptations? And if I fall, will the Lord restore me to fellowship with Him? Let me give you the caution found in 1 Corinthians chapter 10 and verse 12. Wherefore, let him that thinketh he standeth take heed, lest he fall. There hath no temptation taken you, but such as is common to man. But God is faithful, who will not suffer you to be tempted above that you're able, but will with the temptation also make a way to escape that you may be able to bear it. Have you ever noticed what the next verse says? Wherefore, my dearly beloved, flee from idolatry. Get away from the idols you're tangled up with. That's the trouble with most people. Nearly everybody in America has some idol. And an idol is anything that you think more or spend more time with than you will the Lord. Idolatry. The Bible said, disobedience is as the sin of witchcraft, and stubbornness is as idolatry. Now, is there any hope for me? If I fail and then fail, if I've fallen, can the Lord pick me up? Turn with me, please. And this is where the Christian comes in. Ephesians chapter 4 and verse 32. And be ye kind one to another, tenderhearted, forgiving one another, even as God for Christ's sake hath forgiven us. Now back up to Galatians, please. Galatians chapter 6. And this just about sums up the truth of what we can do about it. Brethren, he never refers to the world and unsaved people as brethren. This is for Christians. Brethren, if a man be overtaken in a fault, ye which are spiritual, restore such an one in the spirit of meekness, considering thyself, lest thou also be tempted. Bear ye one another's burdens, and so fulfill the law of Christ. The Bible said, bear ye one another's burdens, and so fulfill the law of Christ. The Bible said, as you would that men do to you, do even so to them. This is the law. That's the law. The Bible says, the law of the Lord is perfect. Now, that's the law we accepted. I thought we were to shoot for perfection. And if I can find something perfect, I'd rather have that for my goal than something that's imperfect like what man does. Now then, there's another question, and with that, I'm off into the message. A man came to Jesus and said, I've just been concerned about, I know there are a number of commandments, but I'd like for you to just pick out, and I'd like your word and your authority on which is the great commandment. And Jesus said, love, love. Well, he said, tell me a little more about it. He said, thou shalt love the Lord thy God with all thy mind, thy soul, thy strength, all that's within thee. Listen, thou shalt love. That means love the Lord. Number two, he said, we got one lives next door to it. And he said, that's where your neighbor lives. And the second is likened to it, thou shalt love thy neighbor as thyself. Brother, what a challenge.

0: Now, you know where that's found, don't you? That's found in the Sermon on the Mount. You know who the Sermon on the Mount was written for, don't you? Not unsaved people, but Christians. Christians. Now then, get it. The second is likened to that. Thou shalt love thy neighbor as thyself. And then he made a great big statement after this double barrel assignment. On these two hang all the law. And that's it. Now then, who's violated? Do we love the Lord? And then do we love our neighbor as ourselves? Now then, in order to introduce the message that I'm going to bring, I'd like to refer to some things that have been of interest in the last few days. In show business, God is your co-star. Now, we've got such a light toxin of religion being shot into the American people. They have become immune to the real thing. It has been sort of glorified to be so-called born again. And they call it the God bit. Brother, he's more than a bit. If he's a bit, he's the biggest bite I ever tasted. But I'm going to show you, and this makes the paper so big, you know. And I'll read just a little of it. God is your co-star. And they said an actor offered a special prayer before opening night. Please, God, help me make a big hit tonight. You help little nobody actors, civilians, complete strangers, even chorus girls. Why not help me, a star? Now, that sounds religious, doesn't it? Now then, he said something else here. He said, how do you handle the haters? People that hate you. Well, he said, I ask him. He said, easy. He said, love the hell out of them. Now, you don't do it like that. But you see, that's cheap jargon. The movie business has dragged the name of Christ, has brought God down lower than a human being. Let me read on. And Frank Sinatra told me, I believe that God knows what each of us wants and needs, even if we don't make it to church on Sunday. Now, one of the things they'll say is that church is not important. You can find him any place. And if that sounds heretical, my source is pretty good. So he quotes the Sermon on the Mount. That's the one I referred to. Now remember, the Sermon on the Mount is only for born-again people. And yet they are talking about their religion. Well, I got news for you. That's religion, but not salvation. But you see, all of this is glamorous, and it makes you think maybe that the whole world has turned to religion. Yes, he built one path that's sprinkled with blood all the way. No cross, no Calvary, and no Jesus in this entire article. Pearl Bailey says, my church is where I am. See this ground? That's my floor. See the mountains? They're my walls. The sky? That's the ceiling of my church. But is it strange to you that after 46 years of preaching, I never have had anybody to testify that they got saved in that church? Not even one. These golf course nature boys that say Sunday, I go to the golf course and I can worship God on the golf course. I just never have heard anybody get up and said, Brother Olaf, may I testify? I said, you sure may. Oh, listen, I was at hole 9. Fact is, I'd already teed up. And all of a sudden, I fell under great conviction. I dropped that club that I had and fell on my knees and said, Lord, be merciful to me, a sinner. I never ever heard that. I mean, I've been waiting for it, but I just never have. Let me tell you something, Buster. There's no substitute for an old-fashioned gospel preaching church to get you under conviction and get you saved. Amen. Brother, it's Jesus that makes the difference. Not a bunch of junk called religion. Hollywood religion will take you straight to hell. Listen. Junk like this is misled. And a man said to one of the converts, and I've never known a Hollywood star to really get converted, changed, made a new creature that didn't bid goodbye to Hollywood. I've never known of a man that got saved by the grace of God to be back in Las Vegas the next night entertaining the devil's goats. And you haven't either. You say, what are you doing? I'm preaching just like the preachers preach that made this nation great. I'm preaching the message. It's conviction that brings about conversion and a change of life completely. And they said to one of the converts, you mean you don't drink anymore because this man had a tremendous drinking? Oh, no, he said, I don't drink anymore. And the remark was this, you mean when you wake up in the morning, you don't reach out and get a drink, or all day long you don't? No, he said, I don't drink anymore since Jesus came in my heart. Every once in a while one of them gets saved. But there's a mighty difference. And then this is what they said. He said, imagine waking up in the morning and knowing that's as good as you're going to feel all day long. I like that. Man, when I wake up in the morning, those are wonderful moments. Yeah. I don't have a headache, and I don't have a heartache over a bunch of drinking problems and stuff that went on the night before. Show people are the greatest salesmen for the God bit. So come on in and have your faith lifted. Now, that kind of article right there misleads the people that don't know what this book says right here. And therefore, I want to refer to it, but there's something else. I notice here, public school prayer opposed. Leaders of the organized religious community yesterday mounted an intensive effort to block passage of legislation that would permit the return of prayer to the public school. And everybody looked like, now notice what it said, we believe that the responsibility for religious education rests in religious institutions and in the home, but certainly not in secular public schools, said a letter from 7 Protestant and Jewish groups. I want to ask you if you'd reason with me. I thought of Isaiah chapter 1 verse 18 when I read that. Come, let us reason together. Though your sins be as scarlet, they shall be as white as snow. Now, I'm going to make some conclusions. Number one, since prayer and Bible have been taken out of the public school system, the school has gone nowhere except down. I mean, just down. Now, say what you will. Dope has come in the halls. Violence is coming to halls. Now, the next thing I want to say, and that is this. I don't believe that the public school system is the answer to the problems that we face. I do not expect them. I think they will never, as long as they're state-operated, meet the needs. But I'm simply showing you something. Now then, the state and Madeline Murray O'Hare and the people that said we don't want the Bible in the school, we don't want prayer in the school, and as a result, the public school system is completely corrupt and doomed for failure. There was a time when I could go in any prison system in this country and preach, whether it was a revival or just a visit, not anymore. Now, follow me closely. Now, folks, what I'm saying tonight, we can't expect help from God unless it comes through Jesus Christ. What did he mean when he said, I've come that you might have life, that you might have it more abundantly? What did he mean when he said, let not your heart be troubled? You believe in God, believe also in me. In my Father's house are many mansions. I go to prepare a place for you, and if I go to prepare a place for you, I will come again, receive you to myself, that where I am, there you may be also. And whither I go, you know, and the way, you know. And Thomas said, Lord, we know not whither thou goest. How can we know the way? And Jesus said, I am the way, the truth, the life, and no man cometh to the Father but by me. That's the words of Jesus. Oh, that blessed theologian and God's great homiletic man and his writer of doctrine named Paul said one day, there's one God, one mediator between God, the man, Christ Jesus. Neither is there salvation. Luke said, let me add to that. Neither is there salvation in any other. For there's none other name under heaven given among men whereby we must be saved. Brother, I preach to you the only gospel there is. It's not a Catholic gospel. It's not a Mariology or a Pope-itis or a Lester-Roloff-itis or a Baptist-itis. It's Jesus Christ, and that's it. Believe it and be saved. Refuse to believe it and go to hell. But you mustn't do that. You must come to Christ if you want to be saved. Oh, if I could get you to see, your children will never get straightened out till they get saved, till they're born again. Now then, that was just the introduction to the message. I hope by this time I've gotten your attention. Last night I spoke on something they used to say in our country way, you can't keep a good man down. I guess it doesn't mean that a good man couldn't go down, but he'll not stay down if he has the Lord to help him. I mentioned to you last night a man by the name of Moses, a man by the name of Joseph. I mentioned to you a little old captured Jew boy by the name of Daniel who went in the lion's den, Shadrach, Meshach, and Abednego that went in the fire furnace. Tonight, I begin with a very interesting man named Hezekiah. Hezekiah faced the ultimatum of 1 million marching men. And he said to one of his generals, go count my men. And he went out and came back, and he said, I counted 500,000. He said, they got us doubled. And the message came from old Sennacherib, and it read like this, I've heard a good deal about your God, but I want you to know that I've destroyed every God I've ever fought. There's never been a God in history that defeated Sennacherib's 1 million marching men. And you and your God will be just, you better come under. You better surrender. You better just say, all right, Mr. Sennacherib, you got the biggest army, and we'll just surrender without a fight. But instead, listen, Hezekiah, he looked at that paper. He read it, no doubt, to his generals and to his lieutenants and to his commanding officers and said, fellas, this is serious business. We face a tremendous crisis. And you know what he did? He took that piece of paper and went to his prayer place and put it down and said, fellas, let's pray over this paper. He got down there and said, Lord, you see the handwriting on their wall and on our wall from this godless man named Sennacherib. I'm going to ask you for directions and help. Before he got through praying, his message had rung a bell in heaven. God said, send an angel. I need an angel. And I think every angel in heaven showed up. You've heard me, but I'm showing you something. This is a man that's defeated. He's doomed. He's done for. Death stares him in the face. You can surrender and live, or you can fight and die. There's no way for 500,000 people to defeat 1 million soldiers that are trained. And so he talked to God, and God had the angels to swarm by the millions around him and said, we're at your service. Listen, a million angels would have come. Whether you believe in angels or not, I do. I still believe there's some protecting guardian angels. I know I'd have to believe that. But anyhow, He said I don't need but one. And so he dispatched one little sweet precious angel and said, go down and see about Hezekiah for me. He's down there on his knees, and I've got him on my radar screen, and I want you to run down there and fight his battle for him. Hezekiah got off of his knees and had the assurance, and the word came, you know, that said, fear not, with them is an arm of flesh, 1 million, that is 2 million arms of flesh, and 2 million marching feet. Now then, I'm sending help for you, but with us is the arm of the Lord to fight our battles. And they rested themselves on the words of Hezekiah and said, we believe you're right. If you've heard from heaven, everything's going to be all right. In came the angel, made one swoop over Sennacherib's mighty army, left 185,000 laying dead as King Tut. There they are. Sennacherib looked around and said, man, we haven't started fighting yet. I've never had 185,000 to have a heart attack at one time. And you know what he did? He bailed out. You know where he went? He went straight home. Where'd he go when he got home? He ran to his dead God and said, oh God. And his God happened to be deceased. No voice, no ear, no help. And while he was praying, his boys, great big old boys, they went to church too. They came up on their dad praying to a dead God and said, Dad, is that all you got? One little old angel circled us and knocked and killed all of us. Would have if he hadn't been called back to heaven. Now then, and they jumped up and killed their daddy while he prayed. Brother, God brought Hezekiah through. That's not all. You remember Hezekiah one day fell ill, and God called the best preacher he had. I mean, the outstanding prophet of his day. And he said, preacher, and he said, ready. He said, deliver a message to Hezekiah. He said, give me the message. He walked in, and there he was on his deathbed. And he said, pay up your insurance. Set your house in order. Set your house in order. You're going to die and not live. He didn't even pray for him. After all, you don't pray about what God says. I mean, if he's already said it, let it be. And Isaiah, he might have said in common parlance, sorry about that, I'm gone. And down the road he went. But brother, that's not the end of the story. Hezekiah, he turned his face to the wall and went to prayer meeting again. He faced a wall. Have you ever faced a wall like that? When the doctor said, terminal, terminal. No hope, no hope. And so he prayed and he said, Lord, remember the servant. I've sought to serve you, fought your battles, believed in you. And God turned that preacher around. He made him a 180, and he came back and he said, well, you got through all right, Brother Hezekiah. I bring you a 15-year extension cord. Help yourself. And he's gone again. Brother, he was down, but he wasn't out. And he got up and lived 15 more years. Listen, don't quit just because the doctor says you can't live. Let the doctor say, so far as medical science is concerned, we have no way to help you. Oh, Dr. Hill, bless his old sweet memory. Dr. B.W.D. Hill, you've heard me tell, but I tell it again for young people because it's so. My brother Edel that called me the other night and talked with me a good long while, he fell under that dread disease back there then of typhoid fever. Oh, it passed the 7 days and was not broken. It passed the 14-day period and was not broken. And when it passed 21 days, the doctor said it looks like it could easily be fatal. And 90 days later, 3 solid months, my brother lay there and wasted away until my daddy would pick him up, the biggest boy in our family, would pick him up, roll him in ice sheets, and Edel his eyes sunk back for death, his cheekbones stuck out like quilting frames, great bed sores on his back. Ah, listen, that old doctor came out one morning, and my mother or dad or maybe both would meet him in the hall after he came again, and a special nurse had come from Waco, and around the clock they sat in our home. In that old long ranch house hall of the old Williams Ranch, they'd meet, and the doctor said one sad morning, "Ms. Roloff and Mr. Harry, so far as I'm concerned, Edel is reaching the end. But there's one thing we have left, and that's prayer. And we'll pray." That's what the old doctor said. My daddy, one of the hardest working men that ever lived in Navarre County, a man brought up three boys and taught them everyone to work from daylight to dark. My daddy, who'd been careless about his relationship to the Lord, would go out and get in that old Huffmobile of ours and drive it up to the window where Edel was, and take off that old black hat and sit there where he could be called in a moment and bow his head. And he learned some things during those valley hours he'd never learned before. He prayed, and there came a day when Edel had wasted away from 180 pounds to probably 70 pounds, not more than 80 pounds, and his feet, one of them crippled, got up on the floor, one on each side of him, and Edel began to learn to walk all over again. And that's been 50 years ago, and he's still walking. Because an old doctor said, "We'll go to the Lord in prayer." That old deacon doctor never failed to go to prayer meeting in his church in Dawson, Texas. Yes, there's a way. There's a way for God's people to make. There are people in this building tonight. You stand at the end of the trail so far as your resources are concerned for help. But God's not at the end of His. I give you one other. And the message will have to close. No, there are so many. And I'm going to continue. Because I met a man this week and read about him. And he told me some things after 46 years of fellowshipping with him that I'd never seen. And next Thursday night or Saturday night, I want him to share. But I'm going to take one more man tonight. He's the last man, and I'll skip some in between. He's the last man that ever shows up in the Word of God. He's one of God's greatest men. Fact is, the devil hated him so much until one day he said, "I've got to either kill him." God said, "I won't let you. You haven't got any weapon that'll kill, dear Brother John." "Well," he said, "if I can't kill him, I'll ship him out. I'll send him to the loneliest island. I'll send him to my Alcatraz." And God said, "Help yourself." But he said, "Don't forget, I'm going to go with him." Me and him both been wanting to go over there, and we're going together. And so John got over there, and the devil said, "How do you like this? Nobody to preach to, no Sunday school teacher, and no place to preach, just you and what you call your dear God over there. Now, aren't y'all having a big time?" John got up and took off for church. Put on his Sunday go-to-meeting breeches and his preaching clothes and came up, and he said, "I was in the Spirit on the Lord's Day." He wasn't out of the Spirit. "I was in the Spirit on the Lord's Day." And he looked up and he said, "Whoa, I see Jerusalem coming down. Hallelujah, hallelujah." The devil said, "Yep, he lost his mind."
1: I knew if I put him out there by himself where he couldn't circulate, he'd go crazy. He said, nut. He said he sees the new Jerusalem coming down as a bride adorned for her husband. And there he is hollering, hallelujah, and hadn't got anything to holler hallelujah about. Then he said, oh, I see Heaven's Saddle Club coming out. Oh, I see the Lone Ranger on the white horse. But his name is the Word of God. Riding again, brother. Oh, he said, I see a great band of believers. That's me. I'm done mounted on my horse, coming out behind him and singing the hallelujah chorus. And finally, I imagine the devil said, I tell you, what are you going to do about it? God said, I'm going to record every bit of it and tell them what has been, is been, and what shall be till it's all over. And I'm going to wind you up, and over in the last chapter, you'll be gone. Amen. Sword of my mouth from the rider is going to get you. Brother, there is no defeat. John, the greatest experience, the most lasting experience, was on lonely Patmos. Patmos, when he saw the Lord coming down with New Jerusalem, victory. The story, and I close. Many years ago, some preacher told me this, and it illustrates what I want you to get as we leave here tonight. A boy got him a book, and I used to read. Oh, I didn't have many books. But if I could ever borrow a Western book, I liked to read it. I dreamed that I'd be a cowboy someday. I rode a horse. I tried to break horses, and they nearly broke me. And I've been thrown in tanks of cold December water. And I've been thrown in the mud. And I never got tired of wanting to be a cowboy. Oh, I could live the life of Hoot Gibson, Fred Thompson, Tom Mix, Art Mix. I mean, I knew all of them. Listen, talk about stars. Listen, they were just somebody to me. As a little old boy, and I'd get on my little old Daisy, that little Spanish mare of mine, and no quicker than I got on, she'd be wide open. She only had two speeds, start and wide open. I mean, she just stopped and wide open. She just run, I mean, just wide open. Run till she'd sweat and fall almost. But I loved the cow. But I read stories like Zane Grey, The Trail of the Western Pike. Little old boy got him a book one time, and he took it in, and he turned on way back in the other days, and he kind of turned on that old-fashioned light there, and he started reading, and his mother said, son, it's time to go to sleep. He said, yes, ma'am. Yes, ma'am. And so he just closed the door, and she saw the light under the crack. She came and said, I told you. Oh, it was getting interesting where he was reading. I want you to know the cowboy was in great distress. And, I mean, the hero. I mean, he was being pressed out of measure. He was just about, and he just kept reading. And finally, he went over and put a little pillow or two down at the crack. But somehow or another, you know how mothers are. She came, and she just cracked open the door and said, what did I tell you? I said, get that light off and go to sleep. He said, yes, ma'am. And just as soon as she's gone, though, he took one more risk. I mean, he hazarded his very place where he sat down. He said, it won't. He turned to the last chapter, and he read, and the enemy, the villain, had been killed. The hero had gone to his sweetheart, and they were married and lived happily ever after. He closed his book and threw it on the floor and said, that's all I wanted to know. How that thing is coming out. I'll go to sleep now. Cut off his life. Brother, thank God. You want to know how it's coming out? Turn to the book of Revelation. Let the devil roar and let him raise all the cane. Turn to the book of Revelation and you'll see Jesus coming down and New Jerusalem. And that'll be the day for God's children. Someday I'm gonna hear those angels singing beyond the shadow of the tomb, and all the bells of heaven will be ringing while saints are singing home, sweet home. Someday, beyond the reach of mortal ken, someday, God only knows just where and when. Oh, the wheels of mortal life, they're gonna all stand still, and I shall go to dwell on Zion's hill. That's the prospect for the Christian. Let's stand together as we pray.

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0: With SRN News, I'm Keith Peters in Washington. There have been major flight delays in the Northeast.
1: Hundreds of flights were canceled in the Northeast due to technical problems at a key regional air traffic control center that is the same facility that caused numerous disruptions in the spring of 2025. This time, operations were halted at every major airport in the New York City area for several hours. The Federal Aviation Administration says a key circuit failed at an air traffic facility in Philadelphia. That circuit is due to be replaced as part of the overhaul of the nation's air traffic control system. A backup fiber line was also cut due to construction by Verizon contractors working along the Amtrak rail line in New Jersey. I'm Lisa Dwyer.
0: There's a settlement over the Paramount Warner merger.
2: This deal would bring together two of Hollywood's oldest studios, as well as key TV networks like CBS and CNN, streaming platforms HBO Max and Paramount Plus, and movie titles ranging from Harry Potter to Top Gun. California Attorney General Rob Bonta says Paramount agreed to significantly increase domestic production.
3: Production in the United States and necessarily production right here in L.A., in Hollywood. More jobs, more economic activity, better for workers.
2: Bonta says the deal includes a news editorial independence board
3: to support CBS News's and CNN's continued editorial independence.
2: The settlement still needs final court approval. I'm Ed Donahue.
0: A Missouri appeals court has ruled that the Trump administration-backed 2025 redistricting map for the state must be used in opposition to the recent Supreme Court ruling. That decision is expected to be appealed to the Supreme Court. On Wall Street, the Dow up by 366 points. This is SRN News. What churches are growing?
4: According to a new poll by Lifeway Research, 63% of Pentecostal pastors report that their congregations are getting bigger. Next comes Baptist and non-denominational churches at 57%, followed by Holiness churches at 55%, and Presbyterian Reformed at 53%. Old mainline denominations, including the Methodists and the Lutherans, are much more likely to be shrinking than growing, while others have plateaued. Michael Harrington reporting.
0: Jews around the world are celebrating Yom Kippur, the Day of Atonement, and the holiest day on the Jewish calendar. Under Mosaic law, Yom Kippur is the day that the high priest of Israel would enter the Holy of Holies with the blood of an unblemished lamb and make atonement for the whole nation. Jews are marking the holiday in a variety of ways, including by fasting and spending much of the day at synagogue offering prayers.